hitting the Billboard Hot 100 in 82nd position 50 years ago this week. That was Take a Hand by Rick Springfield, one of 10 songs new to the Billboard Hot 100 this week. Hello, Brooklyn. I'm Edward Kish, and this is the 50 Years Ago This Week show on Radio Free Brooklyn. For the next 2 hours, we'll revisit songs that were new to the Billboard Hot 100 and go through a retrospective countdown of the top 40 exactly as it was 50 years ago this week. Tonight, we're playing Billboard hits for the week of August 16th to August 22nd, 1976. Happy Tuesday. I hope you found a peaceful place to enjoy tonight's show and you're ready for more of what's new.

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New in the 93rd position, Gallagher and Lyle with Heart on My Sleeve. And new at 92, the Isley Brothers are on the chart with a great message. Here's Harvest for the World.

heard number 92, new to the charts 50 years ago this week. That was the Isley Brothers with Harvest for the World. New at number 90, the Nick Gilder Sweeney Todd Group with Roxy Roller. New at number 87, the Beach Boys with It's Okay. It's Okay, we're not playing that. At number 86, America with Amber Cascades. Sherbert is new at number 85 with How's That? We heard number 83 at the top of the show, Take a Hand by Rick Springfield. And our last song, new to the Billboard Hot 100, comes in at number 82. Here's You Are the Woman by Firefall.

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You just heard number 82, new to the Hot 100. That was Firefall with You Are the Woman. The Top 40 Countdown starts right after this message. 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Up from 48 last week to number 40 with just 3 weeks on the Hot 100, here's Diana Ross with One Love in My Lifetime.

just heard Diana Ross in the 40th position singing One Love in My Lifetime. That's up from 48 last week with a mere 3 weeks on the charts. Down to number 39 from 24 last week, Queen with You're My Best Friend. Up to number 38 from 59 with 3 weeks on the Billboard, here's Helen Reddy with her rendition of I Can't Hear You No More.

You just heard number 37 up from 41 last week with 7 weeks on the chart. Henry Gross with Springtime Mama. And before that, Helen Reddy in the 38th position up from 59 the week before with I Can't Hear You No More. Down to number 36 from 21 last week with 11 weeks on the chart, Last Child by Aerosmith. At number 35, up from 40 last week, here's Lady Flash with a song written by Barry Manilow and Ron Dante called Street Singin'.

ago this week. That was number 35 in the Billboard Hot 100, up from the 40th position the week before. Lady Flash with Street Singin'. Down to number 34 from 18 last week with 19 weeks on the chart. Moonlight Feels Right by Starbuck. And with only 5 weeks on the chart, number 33 is up from 39 last week. This is Daryl Hall and John Oates with She's Gone.

You just heard number 33, up from 39 last week, She's Gone by Daryl Hall and John Oates. Up to number 32 from 37 last week, with 6 weeks on the Billboard, Get Away by Earth, Wind, and Fire. Up to number 31 from 35 last week, with 8 weeks on the Hot 100, here's James Taylor with Shower the People. 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

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This is the 50 Years Ago This Week show, and that was James Taylor singing Shower the People. Up to number 30 from 34 last week, with 8 weeks on the chart, Devil Woman by Cliff Richard. With 10 weeks on the Billboard Hot 100, up from 33 last week to 29 this week, here's Wham Bam Shang-a-Lang by Silver.

With just 2 weeks on the Billboard Hot 100, Chicago has climbed from premiering at the 60th position last week to number 28 this week with If You Leave Me Now. What a phenomenal rise. Before that, with 10 weeks on the chart at number 29, Silver with Wham Bam Shang-a-Ling. With a mere 4 weeks on the Hot 100, this next song has leapt to the 27th position from 38 last week. Here is Still the One by Orleans.

You just heard Still the One by Orleans. 50 years ago this week, that was number 27 on the Billboard Hot 100. Up to number 26 from 30 last week with 9 weeks on the chart, Who'd She Coo by the Ohio Players. The next song has been on the Hot 100 for only 5 weeks and continues to climb up from 32 to 25 this week. Here's With Your Love by Jefferson Starship.

0: You just heard A Little Bit More by Dr. Hook. That's been on the charts for 10 weeks and is in the 24th position, up from number 29 last week. Before that, number 25, up from 32, With Your Love by Jefferson Starship, with only 5 weeks on the Hot 100. The Top 40 Countdown will resume after this break for the headlines of the day.
1: 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This is the 50 Years Report. I'm Edward Kish in New York. On Monday, August 16th, Tokyo, Japan, Gorakuen Stadium, a preseason exhibition National Football League game, was hosted between the St. Louis Cardinals and the San Diego Chargers, making it the first time an NFL game had ever been played outside of North America. On that same day in New York City, Manhattan, the East Village, the music venue and bar CBGB, the Ramones debuted as the featured band in their first professional performance. The Tavern, whose name stood for Country, Bluegrass, and Blues, limited acts to those genres when it opened in 1973. As tastes changed, owners Hilly Kristal and his ex-wife Karen Kristal welcomed in punk rock and new wave acts. On Tuesday, in the Philippines, 11 minutes after midnight local time, an earthquake struck offshore, causing a tsunami with waves as high as 29 feet to crash onto the islands of Sulu and Mindanao, sweeping the municipality of Labac. The next day, 3,000-plus people were missing and some 5,000 confirmed lost. The incident would be the deadliest earthquake and tsunami to ever hit the Philippines and is referred to by historians as the Moro Gulf Earthquake. On that same day in Colombo, Sri Lanka, the Conference of Non-Aligned Nations convened for its second day. Commonly referred to as the Third World Conference by American press, 85 countries, neither aligned with communist nations nor capitalist nations, have met to advance the interests of their respective countries. During the two-day sessions, Prime Minister Pham Van Dong of Vietnam stated to fellow attendees that he wished to develop normal diplomatic relations with the U.S. as well as other capitalist nations. Wednesday, August 18th, the Moon. After almost a day on the planetoid's surface gathering a soil sample, the unmanned Soviet space probe Luna 24 launches itself back into the Moon's orbit in preparation for the return trip to Earth. The science community was nervous as, just more than a year earlier, its predecessor, Luna 23, crashed into the Moon's surface, ending its mission in failure. Another mission, 47 years later, would end the same way. Thursday, August 19th, Kansas City, Missouri. The Republican National Convention held at the Kemper Arena as delegates placed their votes. Ford was still short the necessary 1,131 majority needed to receive the party's nomination. In the wee hours of the morning, 20 votes from West Virginia delegates tipping the scales in Ford's favor came through. The final tally was 1,187 Ford, 1,070 Ronald Reagan. After receiving the party nomination, Ford would then drive to Reagan's hotel, where he met with the former California governor for 27 minutes. Later that same day, Ford would name U.S. Senator for Kansas, Bob Dole, as his running mate. Additionally that day, Ford and Carter would agree to a nationally televised presidential debate, the first since 1960. Friday, August 20th. Following the announcement of the first televised presidential debate in 16 years, Walter Mondale and Bob Dole announced they've agreed to the first ever televised vice presidential debate. That same day in New York City, at the West Side Tennis Club in Manhattan, making use of a measured radar gun, The speed record for fastest serve was set by Australian tennis pro Colin Dibley, who slammed the ball at 130 miles per hour. The record has been broken multiple times since, currently held by American John Isner at the Davis Cup in 2016 with a serve of 157.2 miles per hour. Sunday, August 22nd, the USSR. The unmanned spacecraft Luna 24 returned to Earth with the first soil sample from Mare Crisium, a specific spot on the planetoid targeted for the dense rocks found previously in 1968 by the U.S. probe Lunar Orbiter 5. The 170.1 grams of soil returned to Soviet laboratories would be the first to reveal conclusive evidence of water on the moon. And in cinemas, Mel Brooks is laughing all the way to the bank after only 6 weeks on the box office charts. His comedy Silent Movie reached number one and has remained there for the third week in a row. Starring as washed-up Hollywood director Mel Fun, Brooks's character tries to rescue a cash-strapped studio from corporate takeover by convincing major celebrities to star in a brand new silent movie. The movie itself is silent, save for a single word of dialogue. Written and directed by Brooks, the film also stars Marty Feldman, Dom DeLuise, Bernadette Peters, and a list of comedic cameos that include world-famous mime Marcel Marceau. And that's all the news that fits. Now back to the 50 years ago this week, Top 40 Countdown on Radio Free Brooklyn. Down to the 23rd position from number 19 last week with 11 weeks on the chart, the EMI re-release of the Beatles' Got to Get You Into My Life. And up to number 22 from 27 last week with 8 weeks on the Hot 100, here's Boz Scaggs with Lowdown.

With 7 weeks on the chart, up to number 21 from 25 last week, Summer by War. And before that, you heard number 22, Boz Scaggs with Low Down. Down to 20 from 22 last week, with 13 weeks on the chart, Candy Staton with Young Hearts Run Free. At number 19, with 12 weeks on the Billboard, up from 23 last week, here's Heaven Must Be Missing an Angel, Part 1 by Tavares.

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Down to number 18 from 17 last week, with 16 weeks on the Billboard Hot 100, I'm Easy by Keith Carradine. Down to the 17th position from 13 last week, also with 16 weeks on the chart, Afternoon Delight by Starland Vocal Band. So sad. With 8 weeks on the Hot 100, this song has been on a slow but steady rise, up from 20 to number 16 this week. Here's Fleetwood Mac with Say You Love Me.

You just heard number 16 up from 20 last week, Fleetwood Mac with Say You Love Me. Down to number 15 from 6 last week with 19 weeks on the chart, Love Is Alive by Gary Wright. Up to number 14 from 16 last week with 9 weeks on the Hot 100, Peter Frampton with Baby, I Love Your Way. Up to number 13 from 14 last week with 13 weeks on the chart, A Fifth of Beethoven by Walter Murphy and the Big Apple Band. With 10 weeks on the Billboard, this next song was in the 15th position last week. Now it's number 12. Here's Wild Cherry with Play That Funky Music.

Radio Free Brooklyn. You just heard Play That Funky Music by Wild Cherry. That was the number 12 song on the Billboard Hot 100 50 years ago this week, up from number 15 the week before. At number 11, up from 12 with 11 weeks on the chart, This Masquerade by George Benson. At number 10, staying in the same position as last week, with 20 weeks on the Hot 100, Vicky Sue Robinson with Turn the Beat Around. At number 9, up from 11 last week with 19 weeks on the charts, here's Seals and Crofts featuring Carolyn Willis singing Get Closer.

I called you here today for a bit of bad news. I won't be able to see you anymore because of my obligations and the ties that you have. We've been meeting here every day. And since this is our last day together, I want to hold you just one more.

You just heard the Manhattans with Kiss and Say Goodbye. That was On His Way Down from number one and bounced from number nine last week to number eight with 19 weeks on the Billboard. Before that, you heard Seals and Cross featuring Carolyn Willis singing Get Closer. That was the number nine song this week, up from 11 the week before. Down to number seven from five last week with 12 weeks on the chart, Rock and Roll Music by the Beach Boys. And up to number six from eight last week, here's KC and the Sunshine Band with Shake, Shake, Shake, Shake Your Booty.

That was England Dan and John Ford Coley with I'd Really Love to See You Tonight. That was the number 5 song, up from number 7 the previous week. Before that, you heard KC and the Sunshine Band with Shake, Shake, Shake, Shake Your Booty. That was at number 6, up from number 8 last week. Number 4 has been on the charts for 12 weeks and was in the same position the week before. Here's Lou Rawls with You'll Never Find Another Love Like Mine.

Wings with Let Him In. It's been on the Hot 100 for 8 weeks and in the third position for the third week in a row. Before that, you heard Lou Rawls with You'll Never Find Another Love Like Mine. That is holding at the number four position from the week before. Our number two song has been on the charts for 8 weeks, also holding in the same position as the

With 8 weeks on the Hot 100, that was the Bee Gees with You Should Be Dancing. Number two, holding in the same spot as last week. Our final song has now been in the number one position for the fourth week in a row. With only 8 weeks on the Billboard Hot 100, here's Elton John and Kiki D with Don't Go Breaking My Heart.

Elton John and PED, Don't Go Breaking My Heart. So that's the top 40 for the week of August 16th to 22nd, 1976. We've played a lot of timeless songs this evening that might be new to you, or maybe it's the music of your life. Either way, we hope you enjoyed the show, and you'll tell a friend to tune in next Tuesday at 8 p.m. Until then, have a fantastic week. Tune in again next week when we'll bring you the Billboard Hot 100.

0: Hello there, friends. This is Jonathan B. Lerner. Thanks for listening to Radio Free Brooklyn. 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

Good evening and happy Tuesday. I am Allie Darling. This is Witch Tape Radio Hour, and you're hanging out on Radio Free Brooklyn. It's been a time for your favorite little witch over here. So, tonight, I am playing you songs that make me weep. Weep smiles, weep sadness, weep joy, weep all of the goodness. All different types of weeping. Kicking it off with Beyoncé, flaws and all.

every damn time that song gets me, especially the ending. There are such few songs where I can truly say the ending is perfect for the full song, and that is one of them. It's just perfect. I am Allie. This is Witch Tape Radio Hour here on Radio Free Brooklyn, and I'm trying to make you cry tonight. Keeping it going with Leslie Odom Jr. covering Roberta Flack's classic, The First Time Ever I Saw Your Face.

Definitely a top most played song here on Witch Tape Radio Hour. That was Paul Simon with Spirit Voices, one of my favorite songs, as well as this one, I Just Wasn't Made for These Times by the Beach Boys.

One more Leslie Odom for you. That was A Change Is Gonna Come from One Night in Miami. He plays Sam Cooke. It is worth watching, and I really just love that song. I am Allie. This is Witch Tape Radio Hour. Hanging out. You are hanging out on Radio Free Brooklyn. I'm playing songs I love, songs that make me weepy in all different kinds of ways. Isn't that what music is supposed to do, though?

That was my wedding song. So big shout out to my lovely, wonderful, amazing, beautiful, very sweet, playing a game right now husband, Jonathan. I love you so much. And another Leslie Odom covering American Tune by Paul Simon. This is Witch Tape Radio Hour. You're hanging out on Radio Free.

This feels like a good place to say goodnight. And while I am saying goodnight, Calvin Williams is saying good evening, so stick around, because Lush Vibe Radio is up next. As for me, I am Allie Darling. This is Witch Tape Radio Hour. I will be back next Tuesday night, same place, same time, 10 p.m. Eastern, 7 p.m. Pacific, sometime in between for all y'all in between. Until then, drink some water. I'm doing that right now. Get a good night's sleep. And know that I love you. A lot. A lot, a lot. And Sharon Jones, Miss Jones, I miss you.

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2: 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This is Jonathan B. Lerner. 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

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It is Tuesday, August 18th, 2026 at 11 p.m. here in Brooklyn, all points Eastern Time. You're listening to Lush Vibes Radio here on Radio Free Brooklyn, a weekly multi-genre warm embrace for the ears and the soul. I'm Calvin Williams, coming to you live and direct from the Radio Free Brooklyn studios here in the Bushwick section of the People's Republic of Brooklyn. Now I'll be taking over the RFE airwaves and most, if not all, the auditory processes from now until 1 a.m. How's it going, everybody? Hope your week is off to a good start. The night's off to a weird start for me because train delays and technical glitches and other fun things that make things difficult. I see that Alva is tuned in, so that means that the stream is running, which is good. I can't say the same for a lot of the other software that is running on the studio computer right now, but that's I'll worry about that during the first set. Had a very nice weekend this past weekend. Saturday was Mom's birthday, and Desi and I made sure she had a very, very, very good day. We had a very lovely lunch at a nice hot pot spot downtown. Then we wandered over to a bowling alley and played a couple of games of bowling, which the three of us haven't done in quite some time. We all had such a great time, and it's just a really, really lovely time. Okay, everyone's telling me that the stream is running just fine. Excellent. Thank you, guys. Yeah, it was a good weekend overall. Mom's happy. Therefore, I am happy. Okay. The studio computer seems to be stabilizing. We'll see how tonight goes. The stream is running. That's the important part. If everything else. Anyway. Our Quiet Cheese in chat says, you won both rounds. Yes. But yeah, I usually take a bus to two different trains, but one of the trains stopped at a certain point, so I had to jump on a shuttle bus to the other train. That made things interesting, but I got here. I'm just very grateful that for some reason I decided to leave the house early, and that worked out well in my favor. But let's keep it moving. Let's get some music going here. If you'd like to join me and I Require Cheese in the chat, radiofreebrooklyn.org/chat is the way to go. 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That is your way in to chat freely. We are going to start with a track from Roses on the Moon featuring Aleph. The name of this track, Four Quarters. We're just going to keep it chill tonight. Hope you enjoy it. Thanks for tuning in, everyone. 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Let's begin.

If you're just tuning in, you're listening to Lush Vibes Radio here on Radio Free Brooklyn. I'm Calvin Williams. We're chilling out tonight after a very spirited, upbeat, uplifting previous episode, because we were celebrating Mama. But yeah, we're keeping it low key tonight. Well, that's how the playlist worked out tonight anyway. I do hope you enjoyed that first set of music. I'm going to go back to the beginning. The song that you heard before the first set was Bound by Dana and Alden. If my musical ear is serving me correctly, that may have been an instrumental inspired either by the Kanye West song or the song that Kanye West sampled for his song Bound. I'll have to do some research there. But following that, we had Four Quarters by Roses on the Moon featuring Aleph kicking off the first set. We followed that up with Vices by Meher. At least that's how I think it's pronounced. M-E-H-E-R. Somebody please correct me if I'm wrong. Following that, we had Coco Okayo by Tandy featuring Regalado. We followed that up with Sugar Rush by Liv East, which is probably the song of the night for me. That's a vibe very similar to like this stuff that I write. So like anything that I come across that sounds like something that I would make, automatic vibe for me. But closing out the first set was the KYN featuring Hallie Tomlinson with their rendition of the Willy Wonka and the Chocolate Factory classic Pure Imagination. In your ears right now, we have Wellhaven's Gate by Bard Berg featuring James Gerling. We're gonna keep things moving along with a song with a name inspired by a Cowboy Bebop track. This is from the artist Yumeji. The name of this track, See You in Space, Cowboy. This is Lush Vibes Radio.

We back. We chillin'. We having a good time. This is Lush Vibes Radio here on Radio Free Brooklyn. I'm Calvin Williams, bringing the chill tonight, keeping it low key. Think we could all use a little bit of chill every now and then. We hope you enjoyed that last set. Here is what you heard. We started off with See You in Space, Cowboy by Umeji. Now, this came out last month. Actually, a lot of the songs that I am playing tonight came out within the last few months. So, like, we got some pretty fresh stuff here for you. But yeah, See You in Space, Cowboy might be a new favorite of mine. But moving on, we heard When I'm With You by Ruby Wood featuring Credo. After that, we followed that up with Nothing Can Tear Us Apart by Dust Sound Collective with singer Chamrosi on vocals. We followed that up with Ascension by Jimster featuring Oliver Knight on vocals. Now, this one particularly surprised me because I've been up on a lot of Jimster's house remixes. Like, Jimster can hold down a pretty banging house remix, but hearing him smooth it out like this definitely got my attention. We closed that set out with Here Before by Osamu Fukuzawa, Robin Florence, and Edible. And what you just heard there was Moonshake by Marcello Casanelli featuring Gabe Costa. It is not the top of the hour, so we are not going to get into housekeeping. But we will, however, get into the throwback set for the night. And we're going to get into a deep cut from the Jacksons. This one is titled Time Waits for No One. This is Lush Vibes Radio.

All right, that was your throwback set for the evening. Hope y'all liked it. Let me let you know what you heard in that one. By the way, this is Lush Vibes Radio here on Radio Free Brooklyn. In that throwback set, you heard Time Waits for No One by the Jacksons. This is not the Jackson 5. This is not the Motown Jackson 5. This is the Epic Records Philadelphia International Jacksons. At this point in the group's history, in the group's timeline, they were minus Jermaine at that time. That was from their 1980 album Triumph, which I'm currently looking for on vinyl. If someone can give me a good lead on that, I'd greatly appreciate it. Following that, we had Groove With You by the Isley Brothers from 1978. Oh yeah, Time Waits for No One was from 1980. Following that, we had Love's Holiday by Earth, Wind & Fire from 1977. We brought it back to the 80s with Gently by Ready for the World from 1988. And closing out the throwback set, from 1983, we had Love Me in a Special Way by DeBarge. And now we are bringing it back to the modern day. Well, relatively modern day. This is a track from 2018, but this is Moments and Concepts by Patrice Scott. We got the house music going, so let's get into the housekeeping for the night. 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
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Let's see, what else we got there? You can actually see the songs that we are playing as we play them. Yeah, we definitely put this company through their paces, putting this app together. And it's well worth the money we paid. But guess how much you guys have to pay for it? $0.00. That's right, it's free 99. You ain't gotta pay nothing. All you gotta do is go to your app store of choice, whether you have an Android phone or an iOS device, and download the Radio Free Brooklyn app. And with that, I think I've covered all the bases here. Which direction do we want to go here? Let's get into this track by Kyle Dion. The name of it is Astro Afterglow. I'll let this play out and then we'll get into Astro Afterglow. And the Lush Vibes continue.

All right. Time to start winding things down here. But I do hope you enjoyed everything you heard tonight. In that final set, you heard the following: Astro Afterglow by Kyle Dion, followed by LFT by Quadrin, followed by Sun Love by Chromonichi. Following that was In the Garden by Keanu, followed by Memories by Jay Hart, produced and featuring Devin Morrison on background vocals. I happened to be thumbing through Devin's Discord server earlier today, and somebody spotted that he produced that song, and so it entered tonight's playlist, as songs do. Following that, we had A Little Bit of Heaven by Cathal Murphy, Keep Me Satisfied by Jungle, When I'm With You by Fingerprint featuring Nong Nong Van, and closing out that final set was The Way I Love by Faye Mina. In your ears right now, we have the trio of Corey Fineville, Sam Frybush, and Charlie Hunter doing a cover of Sade's I Couldn't Love You More. Big thank you to everyone who tuned in tonight. Mom, mwah, thank you so much for tuning in and hanging out as always. To Alva, tuning in from Tampa, Florida. To Our Choir Cheese and Akira 139, hanging out in the chat. And to all you lovely people out there listening in, whoever you are, wherever you may be, I could not thank you more. Y'all keep me in the top 10 for most of the year. It's just nice to know that folks out there tuning in, they could be listening to literally anything, and there is so much out there right now, so much, but you decided this random show in a little corner of the internet was enough to catch your attention and to hang out. 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So, next week is episode 410. But it is also the last show of the month. So I'm deciding which direction I'm going to go. So, I've not made any decisions as of yet, but keep an eye on the socials and you'll see what I decide. You longtime listeners, y'all know what's up. But with that being said, there will be more Lush Vibes for you next week and every week
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Please be good to yourselves, be good to each other, and spread love. It's the Brooklyn Way. All right, we got 4 minutes left. Should be enough to get into one more track for the night. And I think it is going to be Stay the Whole Night by Mika Yusei and Keef. Thank you so much for tuning in, everyone. Until next time, good night, Brooklyn. Good night, world.

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morning, everybody. Good morning, good morning, good morning, good morning. It's 6 minutes after top of the hour. You're listening to Radio Free Brooklyn, independent, listener-supported community radio. The name of the program you're listening to is Oral Medication. I'm Billy C. I'm sitting in for Rena this morning. Happy to be along with

This is life. The one and only Miss Grace Jones, ladies and gentlemen, from the record called Hurricane. And when did that come out? Let's look. Let's see. Hurricane, that came out in 2008. No. So Lisa was in the 2000s, right? Anyway, this is from Grace Jones, Hurricane's record Gorillaz. Before that, featuring Bobby Womack and Mos Def, from the Plastic Beach record, and Stylo. Oh, Stylo. We played a new one from Black Emoji in there as well, from the Eclectro record. Mainstay, the name of the track that we heard. Check out that record if you get a chance. Black Emoji. Really, really, really good stuff. Be hearing a lot more of it here. We played it. We started playing it, then we kind of tapered off for a little bit. Back in the mix, though, with Black Emoji. Little Feet in there, too, the title track from the record called Down on the Farm. You know, they all ask about you down on the farm. The cows ask, the pigs ask, and the horses ask, too. We started things off with Michael Nesmith and the First National Band from Magnetic South, and a song that I usually play to end my show when I do the Cosmic Debris program on Wednesday mornings from 11 to 1 right here on Radio Free Brooklyn. But I never end up playing the entire song. So I thought what might be fun would be to start the day with that song, Beyond the Blue Horizon, Michael Nesmith and the First National Band. On Oral Medication on Radio Free Brooklyn, Billy C is me sitting in for Rena. 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Yes, we do. 27 after the hour, Billy C is me, sitting in for Rena this Friday morning on Oral Medication, which is a program that you can hear here and only here on Radio Free Brooklyn.

0: I would tip my hat once again and give a heartfelt thanks to music. I'm telling you. Oh, my Lord. Maybe, you know, for me to tell you what's been going on with me in the last, couple of months, I would need the full 2 hours. But that's not what we're here for, is it? It's for you and I to pull ourselves out of that and get a better head going. Adjust our attitudes, you might say. All right. It's 55 minutes past the hour. Billy C is me, sitting in for Rena on oral medication on Radio Free Brooklyn on a Friday. And thank you, Rena, for letting me sit in for you. And thank you all out there for listening in. I appreciate it. We heard Carlos Santana from his solo album called Havana Moon. And in case you don't know, that's a Chuck Berry song. Chuck Berry, the king of rock and roll? Yes. Before that, we heard Barabbas. Barabbas and, from one of their greatest hits records. And in fact, let me tell you exactly which one. Let me not just leave you hanging out there like that. Barabbas, Sus Primeras Grabaciones, 2013. That came out. So greatest hits. Number one's from 72 to 75. Barabbas, that song was also in a, I don't know if you remember, there was a short-lived and rightfully so series on HBO called Vinyl. And it was horrible. But the music was so good. And that's why we like music. Sometimes music saves the day. What am I talking about? No idea. Wild Safari from Barabbas. Kid Creole and the Coconuts in there. In Praise of Older Women was the name of the record. We pulled that one from it. Endicott. I'll never be like Endicott. Brian Eno in there too. Before and After Science. And No One Receiving. Brian Eno. And we started that set off with David Bowie. From Station to Station. And Stay is what I want. Anyway, no need for that. 52 past the hour. Let me tell you about the Radio Free Brooklyn app. That's right. It is here. In case you haven't heard it, in case you're one of the few who haven't, and of course, it's a total game changer. You can now stream RFB live from anywhere. Commuting, cooking, crashing in bed, crashing out in public. 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But it's not just live streaming. 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And I know that you know that. Anyway. Anyway, 53 after the hour, 7 before the next hour, you're listening to Oral Medication on Radio Free Brooklyn. Billy C is me. I'm sitting in for Rena this morning and happy to do so, living in the world today.
1: Check it out, son. Yo, a lot of can I get a suit? Z to the A, M6. Give it a man, sign out to the ring. Group of the old school. We gonna take down the block, you know what I'm saying? We got the sauce in this right here. And the crowd was a cream on the top, son. Yo, check it.

so hungry, so angry, so hungry, so angry. I know what you mean. I know what you mean, Jelly Bean. Medium, medium from a record you put out way back in the day called The Glitter House. Hungry, so angry, so hungry, so angry. Big Audio Dynamite in there too from their debut album. Still a great record. Still a great record. Their very first record after The Clash broke up and Mick Jones went on to form this this really amazing collaboration of musicians and DJs and stuff like that. And he called it Big Audio Dynamite. We heard E equals MC squared on Oral Medication on Radio Free Brooklyn. I should mention that too, you know. Cat Power in there too. And Manhattan, Don't Stare at the Moon Tonight. You'll never be, never be, never be Manhattan. Grimes in there too from Miss Anthropocene. And My Name is Dark. And yep, Grimes. That's right. I like the music. And we started that set off with a track from a record called Liquid Swords, Living in the World Today from the GZA. You know, the GZA and the RZA and the ODB and all that stuff. And, you know, at the end of the day, at the end of time, at the end of everything, no matter what happens, once you find out everything that you know is wrong and nothing makes any sense and it was all up, whatever it was, there's only one thing that will rise above the ashes and remain supreme, and that is Wu-Tang Ain't Nothing to Fuck With. And I'm going to die on that hill, right? Anyway, 20 minutes past the hour, Billy C is me, sitting in for Rena on Oral Medication on Radio Free Brooklyn. Going to be here to 1 o'clock this afternoon, and Amy Goodman and Democracy Now! Will be in at the top of the hour. And you know, if you spend any of your time listening to Radio Free Brooklyn like you're doing right now, we really, really appreciate your support. What year are we in? Our 11th year? 11th year now? Wow, it's been a long, long stay. I've been here since 2018. Anyway, and what a great, great trip it's been. But, you know, we need your support to stay here. That's the thing. I mean, nobody here gets paid. You know, there's no big corporations hovering over and telling us you got to do this and you got to say that and you got to be this. And, you know, none of that stuff is going on. All volunteers. You know, the radio station was started by two amazing gentlemen, you know, and it continues to this day, right? So the only thing that we need to do to keep this thing going is your support. And we've been getting it for a while now, and we got to come out. We got to keep asking for it because you know how it goes, right? You know how it rolls. So you can make a one-time donation. 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You can go to the merchandise store and buy merch. And let me tell you that some of that merchandise, well, all of it soon are going to be collector's items. So get in there and get some. Some new ones probably coming down the pike soon. 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All right. 22 past the hour, Billy C sitting in for Rena, Oral Medication on Radio Free Brooklyn. You can only hear that on Oral Medication. I'm going to play you a track right now from a record called Volver a Celaya. And it's the first time, hard to believe, that these two folks have gotten together, Steve Earle and Los Lobos. Hard to believe. They're both kind of in the same genre, the same field of music, but they have done it. Volver a Celaya. Steve Earle, Los Lobos, Radio Free Brooklyn.

Know your rights. All three of them. And you thought there were 10. With stipulations. Surprise! Surprise! The Clash from Combat Rock on Oral Medication on Radio Free Brooklyn. Billy C sitting in for Rena this morning. Thank you, Rena. And thank you all out there for listening. Freedom of Choice from Devo right before that. Freedom of choice is what you get. Freedom from choice is what you want. So says Devo. Television in there too from Marquee Moon and See No Evil. We played one from Widow's Peak from The Jacket. Really great record, really great band. Widow's Peak. And Everything Is Simple. You Must Be Loved from Smokey Robinson and The Miracles. And up the top, a new record, Steve Earle and Los Lobos together. Finally, at last, Volver a Celaya on Radio Free Brooklyn. All right, everybody, how are you doing? It's about 17 before the next hour starts. And happy to have you with us. Once again, it's Oral Medication. And you get that here and only here on Radio Free Brooklyn. 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Okay.

I needed that today. I needed a little Pete Townsend shredding on the guitar. I needed a little Roger Daltrey singing his lungs out. I needed a little smooth but steady bass from John Entwistle. And I needed Keith Moon flailing on the drums. The Who. On Oral Medication on Radio Free Brooklyn, Billy C. is me sitting in for Rena. Thanks a lot for y'all hanging out with me today. The song is Over from Who's Next. 10-Wheel Drive and Genya Ravon before that, Shooting the Breeze, and Jeff Buckley did So Real from Grace. Again, thanks a lot for listening. Democracy Now up at the top of the hour. I will see you next Wednesday on Cosmic Debris here and only here on Radio Free Brooklyn. 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

0: 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I'm Calvin Williams. 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
1: Hey, I'm Spencer Grammer. 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
3: 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You're tuned into Metro Wave. Happy Sunday night. This is episode 57, believe it or not. And really happy to have you here with us. This week, we're going to be playing about an hour's worth of music, and we're going to get right to it. Here we go.

0: Floyd Kramer with his hit Shrum. Before that, we heard the Hoodoo Gurus doing Use By Date, Tiny Bradshaw with Well Oh Well, a brand new one from the Coolies, a song called King of Confusion, and we opened that set with Ronnie Hawkins doing Mary Lou. Ronnie passed away a couple of weeks ago, a giant in his field. This is Metro Wave on Radio Free Brooklyn. Thanks so much for tuning in. I'm George Faulkner, and this is listener-supported community radio, and we appreciate having you here with us. 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

0: A moment of truth there from Fat Mike and No Effects. That was the acoustic version of My Orphan Year. Before that, Georges Delerue with Le Tourbillon, a song from the Jules and Jim soundtrack. Before that, Jonathan Richman doing Springtime in New York, Gang of Four with I Found That Essence Rare, and we opened that set with a hidden track from the Muffs called Best Time Around. Back when CDs had hidden tracks. You're tuned into Metrowave here on Radio Free Brooklyn, listener-supported community radio. Thanks so much for being here. We're going to be back with some more music right after this. 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

0: Les Savvy Fav with Cut It Out. Before that, Joe Liggins and the Honey Drippers with Hey Betty Martin. Diane Coffey with Green. The Julie Ruin doing I'm Done. And we open that set with Frida doing Skull Devaskant. I don't know how to pronounce that. That's Frida from ABBA. You're tuned in to Metrowave on Radio Free Brooklyn. Thanks so much for tuning in. We'll be back with one more set of music here right after this. 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
3: I'm not saying this song is one we haven't rehearsed a whole lot, but those are the words right over there on the mic stand there. 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
4: Wow, you got fans over there.

Kevin Morby with Bittersweet Tennessee featuring Aaron Ray. Before that, J-Mo Thomas with I Spy for the FBI. That was a live version. That's the Brother Andy cut of the week. Before that, the What For with I'm Gonna Destroy That Boy, the Suffragettes with Train Kept a Rollin', and we open that set with the Beach Boys doing How She Boogalooed It, live from 1967. This has been Metro Wave on Radio Free Brooklyn. Thanks so much for tuning in. Stick around. More shows coming up.

0: When construction of the Williamsburg Bridge began in 1896, Manhattan and Brooklyn were two different cities entirely. But by the time the bridge was completed in 1903, Brooklyn had officially become a borough of Greater New York City. Betty Smith writes about the lovely span of the Williamsburg Bridge in her novel, A Tree Grows in Brooklyn. Today, the bridge still provides commuters a convenient crossing of the East River. What began as a tale of two cities stands as a symbol of the unification of one. I'm Victoria Principato, and this is what Brooklyn sounds like.
1: Okay. Hey, guys, it's Dr. Lisa. You know me. I'm the self-proclaimed psychotherapist. And we're ready to do another session of Dr. Lisa Gives a Shit. Okay. My patient is here. Come on in, Laura. All right. But you know what, guys? First, I've got to get to some other things. By the way, the world is going to shit, and I'm really, really sorry about that. I wish we all had control, but we're all feeling a little out of control. Are you feeling anxious? Because if you are, it's normal and you're not alone. All right. We're here with you. We're going to keep our shit together as a group. But you know what? I want to tell you how great Radio Free Brooklyn is. We've got a new app and it's a total game changer. You can stream Radio Free Brooklyn live from anywhere. It says here commuting, you can cooking, crashing in bed. No, but it is cool. 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And, like, we have all sorts of stuff we've got. We've got an open mic starting Thursdays at Pine Box, 6 o'clock. There's the station's exploding. What can I say? So go to and then also donate some money to us because we sure as hell need it. I also want to give a shout out to our sponsor. We have a sponsor, Cone Elixirs, which is a THC elixir that you can put in any drink. It's actually, you can make a delicious drink with it. And they have sore. They have two kinds, sore and, oh my God, I'm blanking on this because I'm nervous. I said to myself, I'm going to forget. Now I'm forgetting. Anyway, it's a really great product. I can tell you from experience. All right. So we have it on our website and, go check it out. Okay. So I have Laura Parnas here today and it's a lot. Not Laura necessarily. It's a lot for me because here's the thing, guys, all right? Laura is extremely accomplished, okay? She's a filmmaker and an artist. There are films that you watch, but also films that are part of an installation. And she has all these incredible credits. I'm just going to tell you, okay? So you know what I'm saying. Okay, first of all, you should go to her website, lauraparnas.com, and that's L-A-U-R-A, Parnes, P-A-R-N-E-S. And, her work is, well, it's smart, but it's also entertaining and very original and has, and it's accessible, but it's great. And, you know, I think you would like it. I think most people would like it, actually. So, Laura, here, I'm just going to read this part. This is from her bio, okay? Laura Parnas's critically acclaimed films and installations fuse comedy with pathos to probe social and political trauma. The performers in her project are often part of a diverse community of artists and musicians. A lot of people you've heard of, including Kathleen. Kathleen Hanna. Jesus. Okay, here's some of the other stuff. First of all, she was in the Whitney Biennial. That's huge. Who wouldn't? That's like so big. She's also a McDowell Fellow, a John Guggenheim Memorial Fellow, visiting critic at Yale. Critic, that's what I'm afraid of. I'm afraid of critics because, you know, my mother was, I grew up with very critical people. Now I'm really worried. So I'm a little anxious, maybe. Maybe I'm a little anxious. She also got her BFA from Tyler, which is right near where I grew up, Linwood Gardens, a block away.
2: And, no way.
1: Yeah. And it was like it was such on a high level to go there if you were interested in art. Like I had no chance. But it's a really, were you there when it was near Linwood Gardens?
2: I lived in Linwood Gardens, you know, that for all 4 years, or no, 3 years. But I'm from Bensalem, which is outside of the northeast of Philadelphia.
1: So
2: we were close.
1: Well, I lived in Linwood Gardens from 8 to 18.
2: Oh, wow.
1: I know. Can you imagine growing up? Can you?
2: It's wild. Yeah, that was it's a very kind of, it bridges many worlds, I feel like, Linwood Gardens.
1: It's a garden apartment complex, a huge garden apartment complex. And what do you mean by that? Like,
2: well, I just know one of my dad's friend had this gorgeous house, which was like in walking distance, and it was like a gated community with all these modernist houses. And then there, you know, you could go another block and you're start getting like the North Philly vibe, which is very intense and
1: dangerous.
2: Yes, dangerous. Exactly. So, you know, there's like Philadelphia is amazing with all these old, beautiful houses.
1: And then there's Linwood Gardens.
2: Yeah.
1: So,
2: yeah,
1: I grew up in a very wealthy suburbs, but we lived in Linwood Gardens, which is the garden apartments that people like would put their parents in. We'd have like a divorced mom and her kid would go to school with me, things like that. But I'm quite a bit older than you, so I was out of there by 19, before you were born, but like,
2: not before.
1: A long, long time. But yeah. What was your address? Do you remember?
2: Oh,
1: that's 7660 Williams Way.
2: Wow. Yeah. I can't remember mine.
1: Yeah. You said. Anyway, so your MFA was from Temple. You have an MFA, right?
2: No, I don't.
1: You don't have an MFA.
2: I know.
1: Well, she's done very well. She's had to actually do the work to actually get these teach.
2: I have the equivalent. Let's call it that.
1: Yeah. So you have like you teach now. Well, you have your own project that you're working on. Magic Thinking, that's in production right now. But you've also how many films? I mean, okay, your work's been shown all over the world. Whatever. How many films have you done?
2: You know, I'm not sure of the total number. And, you know, in part because there's a lot of things that I've made that I've kind of put in a folder that says, do not screen.
1: Oh, really?
2: But yeah, then there's things that I continue to show and screen. So, mm-hmm. And you never know, like, what at a certain point I'll be comfortable, you know, you talked about this movie, No is Yes, which I had done in 97. That was something that I really didn't want people to see for a long time. And now it's kind of come back and like it's found a new audience of young people through TikTok and kind of went viral. So then it's resurfaced. So mm-hmm. At that point I was like, okay, I guess I'm going to acknowledge that movie.
1: Right. And there was like an interview with you with Molly Soda, who's really popular right now or has been. She's started out as a teen blogger.
2: Yeah, she's a great artist.
1: Yes. Yes. Very well respected. Your film seems, No is Yes seems very contemporary.
2: Well, I guess it is speaking to a younger audience. It's fun because, well, first I'll just explain what it is, right? It's about two teenage girls who accidentally kill and mutilate their favorite rock star. The teens are, you know, it's one of those stories. It's very of the 90s when you think of like the Kill Rock Star label, where these two teenagers kind of finally meet their hero. And he winds up being extremely disappointing. But at the same time that it has this narrative structure, it was also commenting on how, transgressive, things like, which were originally transgressive, like punk rock or, you know, all these like piercings, like the mm-hmm. San Francisco kind of radical mm-hmm. body modification style, how they had been co-opted by mainstream culture and like what that means. So the girls are also kind of doing these product placement things all through the movie. And the installation is like that too. And it has, Lady J, who at the time, Jackie Breyer, who plays a dominatrix in it, who's kind of the role model for the girls and who's pretty funny, I have to say.
1: You know, it feels really ahead of its time when you think about it, because it's so of the moment. It's actually more, it's like what I think the moment is trying to capture is that aesthetic that you, I love the film for so many reasons, but I think what's amazing about it is like the aesthetic and the attitude of the girls, and even the nose piercing seemed like in 2017, like it's so common now. All these things, like you kind of were ahead of the curve on that.
2: Well, I actually think it's a very 90s. It was so 90s in the 90s that it almost plays better now. You know what I mean?
1: Yeah.
2: It's really often when I'm making my work, I'm really reacting to like super contemporary things, like trying to understand my world in real time and make work about it. And so that was my impulse with that film. And and sometimes, you know, it takes a while for people to kind of be able to digest that or catch up with it or, you know, and then sometimes mm-hmm. maybe it just won't transcend or it won't have a life, you know, beyond its time. So
1: are you surprised that it's, you know, gotten so popular, or how do you feel about it?
2: Well, I'm delighted that young people have found it and they find it entertaining. And, you know, it's interesting because I know that the way they're connecting with it is not necessarily what the original audience connected with. Mm-hmm. Because, you know, it was an art audience for when it was first released. Sure. And it was shown at, Threadwaxing Space. Leah Gangitano put together this show called Spectacular Optical, which was artists who were inspired by David Cronenberg. Mm. And it had a lot of Cronenberg props. And I mean, which is great. And, you know, there's a horror element in a lot of my work. So it was a very good fit in that sense. But, you know, you're getting an audience that's older. You're certainly not
1: right.
2: Teenagers
1: serious.
2: aren't coming to see it. And, you know, one thing that I was really excited about, because now it has all these reviews on like Letterboxd and, you know, from this new audience, and they see these girls as very genuine, which, you know, I'm writing their characters both ironically and like they are also really genuine, because I have this poetry that I had actually written in high school that I kind of integrate into the script. And I think that's why it feels very authentic in a way. But then there's all this like double entendre kind of jokes that are in it. So
1: how does it make you feel? Like, how do you feel about the way it's being digested now and how you felt about the work and how, like, does it make you... Did you learn a lot about the work or learn about yourself by the way it got revisited?
2: Well, I think, you know, one thing is really learning how to, you know, when you make work, you make art or you a film or what have you, you let it out in the world and you do kind of lose control of how you contextualize mm-hmm. it and mm-hmm. how it gets interpreted. Mm-hmm. And, you know, I teach at all these art schools and a lot of the conversation is about like, who's your audience and how do you connect and communicate with your audience? But sometimes you don't have control over who your audience is, you know?
1: No, yeah.
2: And it's, that happens more and more, I think, with the internet. So, you know, it's about letting go of that and letting them enjoy it for.
1: So let's say you're surprised or didn't expect it. I'm also curious because you didn't seem like for a while you were excited about showing it. So like, what surprises you about how the audience is taking away from it now?
2: Well, no, I'm just glad that they're connecting with it. And, you know, and it's interesting they found it because like I had it online, but only with a password. And somehow I think someone had emailed me and asked for the password mm-hmm. who's just curious about it. And, you know, I was reluctant to even give it to them. But then I decided, you know what? If people ask me for it, I'm just going to give it. And then at a certain point, I realized, like, I'm just getting rid of the password. Like, let them see it. This mm-hmm. is one. I don't want mm-hmm. I just don't want to spend time sending out that password. But, like, why keep it?
1: Right. Why keep it locked up if people want it? Right.
2: I mean, I think for me with my, you know, I've done like a range of things. Some things are a lot more like narrative or entertaining mm-hmm. than others. You know, and I also work, often, you know, I'm teaching at, you know, academic institutions mm-hmm. and, so I want them to see my work in a light to be taken very seriously. So I think that was like the thing with No is Yes, where I was a little like, well, this is, you know, the teenage girls, I always have teenage girls in my work.
1: So they're looking at it from a teenage girl. Move the mic a little closer.
2: Oh, sorry.
1: Or you move it to you. Let me.
2: Oh, up. Like,
1: yeah.
2: Just, okay. Got it. All right.
1: Right in your face. So, yeah, so it's kind of funny, like people are taking it in a much more, maybe in a more super, like just teen girls having fun. But isn't that sort of like the way the culture's gone anyway? Everything's sort of more like 2 second superficial, not thinking about it that hard.
2: Yeah. I mean, on the other hand, there is something satisfying about them taking it on a superficial yeah. level, which is like that, you know, it also is like a feminist text, you know, in the kind of Riot
1: totally.
2: Girl style that
1: totally.
2: I think is good, you know, if they're getting.
1: Yeah, I think there's a lot of girls who are more authentically made out of that kind of, you know, Riot Girl aesthetic. I think, you know, your work and Kathleen Hanna's work have been influential, right? I think so.
2: Yeah. Well, I mean, Kathleen is a rock star. So.
1: Well, she is a rock star. I'll give you that. No, but I think, you know, I think your aesthetic is very prescient. And I think that, I mean, in, you know, your work is prescient in a lot of ways, but I think the aesthetic particularly in itself, just on its own is, and you know, you teach. So I, you know, I'm guessing there's, you know, it's definitely got integrated into our culture. You know, I was thinking about, I really want to talk to you about your adolescence because I'm fascinated by like where you got all this kind of like genuine, like, I'm going to say bad teen girl stuff because you were like the bad teen girl that I would have aspired to be, but didn't have the balls. But before we get into that, I just want to ask you about your more recent film. Tour Without End. So that you worked on that from 2018 to 2021. And that's a sort of a fiction documentary hybrid of bands on tour, which also expands into a cross-generational Trump era commentary. So those people are older and, I'm going to say, this is what I was thinking. Okay, and you tell me. I was thinking there's more it kind of makes me feel, and this is probably me projecting, but it makes me, I'm older than you. I'm a lot older than her, okay? But the thing is that it makes me feel that all that crazy rebellious stuff from my teen years kind of, I feel a little more cynical or more like I've had to become more realistic and life is just more complicated and not as wacky and fun. I don't know. Is there anything to that projection that I just put onto you? you can analyze me.
2: I would say that tour is like one of the first things that I made, which didn't kind of focus on adolescence. So that was kind of a departure for me. But I really think that what's my interest in that kind of had to do with how do you sustain these collaborative relationships for long periods of time, like people who are in bands who just have to keep the band going. Mm-hmm. It's so complicated. And I was also thinking about it in relationship to my practice of filmmaking and working with an ensemble and also just maintaining relationships on a personal level. So I got really interested in people who are like in the same band and dating, mm-hmm. Trying to figure out how does that work. And then the other thing is just how do you keep the tour going as you age in a culture where youth is very much lauded and, mm-hmm. you know, this culture is obsessed mm-hmm. with youth, not with people who are aging. And I think that's very true for creative people. Mm. And it's also an exhausting life if you're, say, in a band.
1: Oh, my God.
2: You know, touring is not easy work, and it's every night performing. Of course, if you love to perform, it's amazing. But it doesn't get easier as you get older. And anyway, so I had, like, these questions in mind, and I also knew a lot of people that I have always thought, like, oh, if only I could get them in a film, they would be so great. Mm. And so that was kind of the fun of the project was I was investigating these things that I was really interested in and I wanted the answers for myself, really, but hopefully it gets expressed in the film. And then the other part of it is just working with people who are these downtown celebrity types who are fascinating, who you kind of, whenever you hang out with them, you're wishing you were filming what they're saying because it's pretty entertaining. Mm-hmm. So a lot of that movie is actually improvised and it's got like a big range of people. It's also intergenerational. Like it has Alex Druchin, who is Earth Eater, is like talking to Kate Falk, who is in the Wooster Group, who I kind of liken to, you know, the avant-garde theaters, premier actress, mm-hmm. like a Meryl Streep figure mm-hmm. or something. Mm-hmm. And they're of very different generations. And Kate is sort of giving Alex advice in one scene. So I love that intergenerational thing that mm-hmm. goes on. And mm-hmm. there's also a bit of really wanting to make these connections of people because some are writers like Gary Indiana, who mm-hmm. passed recently, yeah. unfortunately, he's hilarious and like his improvisation for this is I will treasure forever. Mm. But to like bring a writer with like a young musician, with an artist, mm-hmm. I just love to see those worlds brought mm-hmm. together. And it's also, those are the people I hang out with, a wide range of creative people. Mm-hmm. And so it was fun to kind of make a party and shoot.
1: Have
2: you know?
1: The stew, yeah. have the stew, put them all in a pot and see what happens. So the exactly. process is obviously a big draw for you.
2: Absolutely.
1: That's yeah. a really big part of it. And you're integrated in there by putting everybody in there and then letting them sort of be who they are, I think, or encouraging them.
2: Right. I mean, I would steer different scenes. You create certain setups so you mm-hmm. can kind of control a little bit of what the right. scene will be in the response. But it's It's one of the only, maybe it is the only piece that I've done that's mostly improvisation.
1: But you really pick the people based on their personalities, I think.
2: Oh, yeah,
1: so,
2: absolutely.
1: So you wanted that, you chose, they didn't have to play a role particularly. They had to fit into your, you know, your concept, but you wanted them to be the most them.
2: Right, right. Like, you know, mm-hmm. Lizzie Bagazzo is one of the main characters, and the comedy that she brings to it is just, you know, I treasure so.
1: Yeah, I will give this film a huge endorsement, a huge, huge endorsement. And all that stuff is accessible on your website or...
2: Yeah, if you go to my Vimeo page, mm-hmm. you can watch Tour there and, mm-hmm. and Noah's Yes and some other things.
1: Okay, yeah. We'll put some links when I post this episode, if that's good for you.
2: Sure.
1: Yeah, you okay?
2: Sure. Great.
1: Also, I just want... to point out, you're a mom. How old is your son?
2: Yes, Leon. He is 19,
1: mm-hmm.
2: And sophomore.
1: Mm-hmm.
2: And he's a sweetheart.
1: He's a really amazing. I did get to have a chat with him once. He's an amazing, really very so sophisticated. Oh my God. God.
2: It's the New York babies. Like, they know everything. They've seen everything.
1: And, like, his fashion. I remember he gave me a fashion. I actually used his fashion recommendation because he told me to look up some site where you can get vintage clothes or used clothes from Japan.
2: Oh, yeah, yeah.
1: He's amazing. He's really amazing.
2: He's very young man. He's very good at shopping, I'll tell you that.
1: He's helped me. Bringing up a child and having an adolescent around, has that had any change your perspective on your own adolescence or anything like that?
2: Well, you know, in a way, having an adolescent, I think, was in part why I was like, I can't keep doing this work on adolescents right now. Because, you don't have the kind of distance when you're raising one, you know. So, but now actually that he's getting older, we're going to do a project together, which is a takeoff on this movie, The Devil Probably, because Leon looks just like the main character in that Brisson movie.
1: Oh, wow.
2: So it's going to be, you know, it's not going to be a feature, but it'll be
1: a full circle moment.
2: A fun project.
1: Yeah. Yeah.
2: For the summer.
1: So that's interesting.
2: Yeah. And in terms of how I see my own adolescence, I mean, I'm sure it does. Yeah. Shift that.
1: But you can separate like your adolescence experience from being his mom.
2: Yeah. Well, I'm just grateful that he wasn't like me as an adolescent. Let me tell you.
1: Perfect segue, because that's what I want to get into here. So I'm really curious to hear about your adolescence. And I'm sure you guys are too, right? Let's hear about it. So where did you grow up?
2: Well, I was born in Buffalo, but moved to Bensalem, which is outside of Philadelphia, when I was 10. Mm-hmm. So that's where I did most of my...
1: adolescencing?
2: Yeah, exactly.
1: And do you have brothers or sisters?
2: I have two older brothers.
1: Mm-hmm.
2: One's a lawyer who lives in Zambia now because he used to work for the UNHRC.
1: Holy shit.
2: And the other is a programmer, you know, PhD type. I mean, like, one went to Yale, the other went to Penn, and I failed 9th and 10th grade. It was kind of like...
1: I mean, but you're making up whatever.
2: Up
1: yeah. Yeah. Yeah. Wow. Zambia. Have you been there?
2: Yeah. It's amazing.
1: It must be amazing. That's incredible. Yeah. So what about your folks? What did they do?
2: Well, my parents, they both grew up, I would say, pretty poor. My dad, his parents were immigrants from, I guess, Ukraine/Poland, mm-hmm. that area. And my mother is like Irish, Scottish. Oh. And they met in Detroit. That's kind of where they're from.
1: Was that an inter, you know, religion marriage?
2: Yeah. My mom converted to Judaism.
1: Oh.
2: Yeah. Probably to spite her parents. But she
1: was Judaism part of your childhood?
2: Yes. I was kicked out of Hebrew school.
1: That's good. That sounds like the goal. Get kicked. Who wants to be in that?
2: Yeah, exactly. I did not want to be there, but mm-hmm. I would just argue with the rabbi that I didn't believe in God. And eventually he was like, well, maybe you shouldn't come here. I was like, yes.
1: Anyway. Were your parents disappointed?
2: Well, I'm sure they were annoyed. Yes. That was not a highlight for them.
1: So what did they do? What did your parents do?
2: Yeah, I didn't get to that. So my father is a statistician, and my mother, it's like, you know, he was a professor at mm-hmm. Temple. Mm. And my mother was an industrial engineer and
1: wow.
2: for Merck Sharp and Dohme. Yeah, she was like the first person in her family to graduate from college.
1: Wow.
2: And the industrial engineer thing was kind of pulled out of a hat. I think she took some test and they were like, this is what you should be.
1: But she must be really good at it because, you know, especially in those days, like,
2: yeah, it was a woman, very tough.
1: And that's a guy's field anyway.
2: It's a very tough field for women. There's only 3% of women wow. who are engineers to this day. Like, I don't even know that it's improved.
1: Mm-hmm.
2: Yeah, so she was tough.
1: Mm-hmm. Was she a huge influence?
2: Yeah, I mean, my parents were very supportive of me being an artist, and, you know, which is great. And,
1: yeah,
2: there's definitely a lot of characters that connect with, my mom and my work. And, you know, but she had a great sense of humor about that. And, you know, I was lucky that they were supportive. In part, though, it was because, you know, I did have such a problematic adolescence. Mm-hmm. You know, I failed 9th and 10th grade because I was very much into drugs and I sold drugs. And mm-hmm. My friends that I hung out with all the time, you know, I hung out with a core group of, it was 4 of us and 3 of them have died.
1: Sorry.
2: You know, it was good that I escaped yeah. that. So when I started really focusing on art, which was like senior year of high school,
1: mm-hmm.
2: I think they were very relieved. Mm-hmm. So
1: what was
2: supportive.
1: What led up to your adolescence? Like, what was your life like as like in grade school and stuff? Did you have friends? Were you, are you like a naturally rebellious, you know, What happened? Like, did you have a good, what was your relationship with your parents like?
2: I think, you know, when I was younger, I had a lot of friends and, I had a good relationship with my parents until adolescence. And I think once I decided to act out, which I kind of had made like that decision maybe in middle school. And in part, you know, I don't really know why I decided to kind of rethink who I was because I wasn't like the rebel until maybe. Mm-hmm. Well, maybe that was because I was so angry with my school. I really hated my school.
1: Oh, what was that about?
2: I had a really sadistic teacher in 6th grade.
1: Yeah.
2: Mr. Covert.
1: And wow.
2: Yeah, isn't that like, that's a name that you would use in a script, but it was uh-huh. his real name.
1: So wait, say it again. That was 6th grade?
2: Yes. And he would, I mean.
1: So you were 11, 10, 11?
2: 11.
1: 11.
2: And I'm pretty sure I did lecture him on feminism a few times, which probably didn't, you know, work to, you know,
1: probably the right thing to do. Right. I bet. What made you lecture him about feminism?
2: I don't fully remember, but this guy was a jerk and he was totally sexist and I probably called him on it. But he used to, if I wasn't in school, he would talk behind my back. He actually gave me grades, that were not real so that I would be failing. And finally, you know, I was doing really poorly at math and not that I am terrible with math, but, So I just gave my dad all these papers, and my dad started to realize that he's like faking these failures. Like, wow, they're actually getting it right. And so they stepped in and they pulled me out of that class. And then I, you know, it's just, it wasn't a very good school. This guy was just like, you know, there's so many weird sadistic teachers you could have. But yeah.
1: This, what kind of environment was it? Was it a suburban environment? Was it like, you know, like a middle class suburban environment?
2: It's a working class neighborhood. Like, I've always lived in working class mm-hmm. neighborhoods. And mm-hmm. I think in part.
1: Like Linwood Gardens.
2: Yeah, there you go. Exactly. You know, I think my parents, even though they had these occupations.
1: Nice jobs.
2: That, right. Because they grew up poor, I think they just felt comfortable in those spaces. So that's where we lived. And I would be kind of embarrassed that my parents were those kinds of professionals. You know,
1: oh, that they actually had real jobs.
2: Yeah, my friend's like mother would be like a bus driver or, you know. So
1: what about Mr. Covert? Like, were you doing well in school up till that point?
2: Yeah, I always did fine in school. Mm-hmm.
1: Did he pick on you personally?
2: Yes, it was specifically me, but it was a group of us, you know, and we tended to be the outspoken, like class clowns, I would say.
1: Right, right. Not easy to control. So what was his vibe like? Can you describe what he was like?
2: Oh, he really... I want to hear about this guy. I'm sorry, but like the way he looked, like if you were going to just say, hey, let's cast someone as a pedophile, like we'd give him that look.
1: Really?
2: You know? Kind of the greased back, unpleasant, bad, you know, fitting clothing.
1: Lots of polyester, imagine.
2: Yes, lots of polyester. He actually did get fired eventually because they went on strike and he harassed the school board people so much that they were like, we're done with him. I think, you know, I mean, there was something really wrong with this guy.
1: But. Right. And what did he pushed your sexist buttons, I'm guessing.
2: Yes.
1: He must have been very sexist. So what about him was particularly...
2: You know, that part, I don't remember that much, you know? So I can't remember what... You know, I'm sure it was just like making assumptions that women don't do this and only men do that. Mm-hmm. And I mean, you know, this is like... we're talking about the 80s. Mm-hmm. You know, it's not like an enlightened period of time.
1: No.
2: Unlike now, where we're so enlightened.
1: Yeah, right. Wouldn't say. was there sexism at... In your house or where your...
2: No, I mean...
1: What was that dynamic like? It sounds like your mother must have been a powerful figure.
2: Yeah, my mother was a badass. And and my father really respected women, but he had also a little bit of a... His mother was pretty difficult and kind of legendary difficult. And she had a really hard time with women. And and I think my grandparents all, you know, basically treated me like, when are you going to get married? And, you know, my one grandmother would try to get me to serve my brothers when I was staying with her. So, yeah, that did not sit well with me. And I was sort of like, I know I'm supposed to be the good kid and do what she says, but... This is so, and my brothers are just laughing because so not something that would ever happen normally.
1: Was your mother when that was happening?
2: This is when I'd get sent. She wouldn't be there. If my mother were there, then my grandmother would just be fighting with her.
1: Do you think that maybe your grandmother might have been disappointed that your father married somebody who wasn't Jewish?
2: Absolutely.
1: Big time, right?
2: Oh, yes. Mm-hmm. Oh, yes. No, in fact, like the wedding pictures, it's like the parents on both sides of the family look like they're weeping, but not tears of joy.
1: Right, right, right. So that probably didn't help. But did you have a good relationship with your mother?
2: Yeah, I mean, my mother, she's, again,
1: she
2: I'm
1: was supportive of you.
2: She was supportive. But she wasn't an easy person, but, you know, I'm definitely.
1: So how did you slide into, into you know, bad, you know, rebellion, let's call it. You were a badass. How did you slide into badassery?
2: How did I slide into that? Yeah, I do think I really disliked school after that experience. Mm-hmm. Although I do have to say that I had great teachers in eighth grade who also kind of gave me confidence to think that I could really succeed at making things. And I think they thought I would be like a writer, and which is interesting because I never really, I do write in my work, but certainly it had never been something I would
1: But it also feels like your family isn't like comprised of creative people.
2: No, they're all, I'm like the only.
1: So you're a creative person in a family where they might not have really been set up to, you know, develop creative people. Do you think that's part of it? Just kind of luck of the draw sort of thing?
2: Science and, math, that kind of thing. I was like, am I adopted? How did this happen?
1: Yeah, so you were kind of like, yeah, they probably didn't understand creative people, but also, you know, all that kind of math stuff probably helps a lot with being a filmmaker, I'm sure.
2: When I hear numbers, I go blank.
1: Oh, so well, there's some kind of technical thing there. But so what happened? Did you, so you felt you had a lot of anger?
2: Yeah, I think so. And, but also, you know, I think just being an adolescent is really an interesting and weird place for, you know, your development, because you're not quite part of the culture. You're outside of it. It gives you this possibility of seeing the world

0: the same time. And so, like, why isn't it that every, like, adolescent teenager girl, like, why aren't they all a bunch of drug addicts? Because it's a really, that's a really weird position to be in, I think. But, you know, obviously I had.
1: So you had a crew that you hung out with. Did you get a lot of attention from boys? Imagine you did. Did you?
0: Yeah, but I had a steady boyfriend since I was like 14 through college.
1: Wow. So you had a boyfriend at the time?
0: But
1: so did who were like the most influential people for you? Was it your girlfriends or boyfriends or group or?
0: I hung out with this group and they were all very smart and troubled, mm-hmm. but with a really good sense of humor. I think that there's like a kind of gallows humor that I developed through that, mm-hmm. that I think is just in mm-hmm. my work to mm-hmm. this day. And it's from them I did learn. It is great to be able to laugh in the face of adversity. And, you know, we need it right now, I'll tell you. But I was also kind of different from them in the sense that, like, once I decided, actually, I don't want to do this, I did have this drive to make art at the time. I was a painting major, so I was, mm-hmm. like, printmaking, painting. A lot of it had to do... I used a lot of text, actually, in mm-hmm. in that work. So, and then it became performance mm-hmm. and...
1: You're
0: and
1: talking about film. High school to college? Or when you got to college?
0: Mostly college. Yeah. But
1: I want to hear about, tell me one adventure that sticks out in your mind about, like, I took a lot of drugs in high school, so, you know, there's no judgment here, but there, like, what, can you give us, like, an example of, like, what a group of wayward adolescents in your world were like?
0: I'm trying to think of.
1: Yeah.
0: You know, there's certainly a lot of fun and ridiculous things that we did. Yeah. But when you say that, like, maybe the worst stories come to mind. Like, one of my friends had connected with these guys who are pretty sketchy, and we were very young, like 13 years old, mm-hmm. and they were like, come on, we're going to go to a hotel room and party. So it's like they're, mm-hmm. you know, 18 and over, mm-hmm. and we're a group of 13-year-olds. And so that was a bad idea in itself. Mm. And then they put something in our beer.
1: Oh.
0: And
1: in your beer, you're 13. Like as if they're trying drinking to beer us. Wasn't bad enough.
0: Right. Well, that, no, they're like doing meth and there's beer mm-hmm. and whatever. But, you know, this was back before it's very easy to drug people now. And it actually probably would have been then, but they were just stupid. So whatever they put in it, there were like chunks of it in the beer. So I was like, I don't think I want to drink this, you know, but it's still really didn't quite, being 13, you're just
1: you're not ready
0: together. And I was like, should we leave? Oh, well, and you know, let's wait another 20 minutes. I don't know. We did actually leave and we escaped and unharmed. But it's one of those really like, that could have gone.
1: Because they took you to a hotel room.
0: Yeah. I mean, they obviously had,
1: I got in a car with my friend and a bunch of boys when I was like, I don't know, I might have been 14 or 15 and the boys were 18. I mean, you know, but it's a lot. Were drugs a big part of that period? Like, do you think that affected your schoolwork or
0: I was like, not going to school at all. I'd hang out at this. I had a friend who was like a stripper who was, you know, I don't know, 22 or something. Wow. I'd just go over to her house and then go, you know, meet some other people. I just wasn't going to school and then I was like, I would make up for it by going to summer school. And I was like, why would I do 9 months when I could do three, you know?
1: Oh, right. That's so smart, though.
0: Was it? Anyway, I thought so at the time. I thought it was very clever.

0: But, you know, I did reach a point where we still had Quaaludes back in the day.
1: Yeah, I remember Quaaludes. They made them near Philadelphia.
0: Yeah.
1: The factory was there, roar.
0: Between that and, you know, methamphetamine.
1: Yeah, I had some
0: Philadelphia has it all. Go Birds. At any rate, we had taken a bunch of those and gotten into a car accident, and cracked the windshield. And then the next day I was drinking and I was having all these near death experiences. And I was like, okay, that's it. I actually don't want to die. And this, what I'm doing, is extremely dangerous. You know, like, it took
1: you
0: a lot for me to wake up, but I did. And then, you know, I started to get serious about turning things around. And, you know, that's also when I became really obsessed with art making. And
1: you found an outlet.
0: Yes.
1: You
0: a much better way to use my obsessive behavior. You know,
1: so how was your family react, like how did your family, what happened at home
0: during all this? They were just besides themselves, because, you know, it's a very difficult situation to deal with. Like,
1: I can't imagine.
0: Yeah, I mean, what do you do if I think we all have these experiences dealing with somebody who's, you know, in the throes of addiction. And a lot of times they really need to make that choice that they don't want to be there. Like, so what do you do?
1: Did you think you were an addict?
0: Well, you know, I would not say I was an addict like my friends who are no longer alive.
1: Oh, your friends actually from that period became addicts?
0: Yes, they were addicts. Like, they were junkies. I would never do that. And, you know, I had lines that I would not cross.
1: Right.
0: Or they actually also didn't want me to cross those lines, to be honest. They were probably older. They were a little older, yeah.
1: So they weren't your peers at school?
0: No. Mm. No. One of them was at school.
1: So did your parents know that you were... So what did your parents know? What was their perception?
0: Yeah, I mean, they knew I was in trouble and they sent me to a therapist. Mm-hmm. I loved my therapist, actually, also, which was, you know, probably part of how I got my act together, too. She was like this, she had an incredible presence. She was a really large woman who had like tons of silver rings of like lizards on it.
1: Oh.
0: And she had things that looked like Warhol prints with like cowboys with guns, you know, silkscreened on the wall. And I was just like, this is amazing. Anyway, I loved her whole look.
1: Oh, that's so great. You're really lucky.
0: Yeah.
1: See, therapy can be good.
0: That's right. One time I went when I was going to see her, I was doing a lot of drugs. And one time I went there I did acid. And
1: oh, wow.
0: So I did acid.
1: That's winning.
0: Right. I don't know how appreciated that was, to be honest. But.
1: Did she know? Did your parents know that you were taking drugs? Did your therapist know you were taking drugs?
0: Yeah.
1: Everybody knew?
0: Yeah. I don't think... I don't think anybody was like, we need to put her in a rehab.
1: Right.
0: And which is good, because I don't, that kind of control might have pushed me the other way.
1: Yeah.
0: You know, everyone has different ways that they're going to recover from things.
1: Yeah.
0: And, you know, those friends who were never able to kind of pull themselves out of it, I do think, you know, there's different things that work for different people, and it's a bigger struggle.
1: So were your parents, also you had boundaries, which is pretty amazing. I mean, good for you. So were your parents like, I'm not getting a sense of like that they were panicked or anything. Like, what was their, like, what, how did you, it doesn't sound like, like, I'm wondering if you got in trouble with them, or were they just concerned? How did they respond to?
0: I don't think they knew how to respond. And, you know, there were times when they'd, like, you go into, like, a rage about it, you know, mm-hmm. and,
1: but did they try to control your behavior? You can't go out. You can't have allowance or.
0: Yeah. I mean, it would have been, my mother worked at night at that time.
1: Oh, wow. Oh, that's interesting.
0: So it was just my dad. Oh, and actually at a point, my dad had hurt his back. So I was like to be taking care of him while he was in kind of bedridden for a while.
1: And your mom was, she had a night job?
0: Yeah.
1: As an engineer?
0: Well, it's like, it's working, industrial engineers, kind of, they run lines in factories.
1: Oh, I got it.
0: So she had worked the night shift. And yeah, my dad was, you know, impaired for part of this time. So what could they do?
1: Do you think if your mom had been around, like it would have been different?
0: Yeah, I'm sure it would have been different. I don't know what it would have been, you know.
1: Mm-hmm. And what about your older brothers? Were they still in the house?
0: No. Well, not really. Yeah, because they were 3 and 4 years older.
1: Were they concerned?
0: I would say probably. Yeah.
1: So it doesn't sound like, it sounds like you were going through something that sounds really big to me, but it doesn't sound like your, it doesn't sound like your family was necessarily that disrupted. As you might, as I would imagine.
0: Well, yeah, I mean, they had their own problems.
1: Okay, let's put it that way, right? Okay? Let's just put it that way.
0: You know, they had I don't want to go into it.
1: No, they had their own problems. Yeah. And what about, we only have 5 minutes left. What about your boyfriend? Like, where was he in all this? How come no one was, how old was he? Why wasn't anybody blaming him?
0: I think he may have been 2 years older than me. So
1: was he part of this? Did he take drugs?
0: Yeah. No, he was also, you know, he's
1: a drug addict.
0: Yeah. So,
1: do you think that was a big part of what got you into that, or like being around? I'm not saying he's responsible, but I'm saying like being around him.
0: Well, it's probably why I was drawn to him, you know. I wouldn't blame him.
1: No, no, but I mean, like, he was part of that scene.
0: I do think, right, that if in part, growing up in this very, like, working class neighborhood, which is now probably, you know, actually it's changed a lot and there's a lot of immigrants in my neighborhood now, thankfully. But, you know, those same people are probably Trump supporters now or what have you. Mm-hmm. That vibe. Had I not been in a neighborhood where it was so easy to access all different kinds of drugs, I may not have had those same problems, you know?
1: Right.
0: And I kind of made that decision, you know, of course in New York you can get anything, but I did feel like with my son, I'm not going to just have him go to, you know, I wanted him to go to decent schools where I felt like he would be surrounded by people and it would be kind of safe, you know.
1: Were you in your 20s when you had him?
0: No, I had him late, actually, when I was in my 30s, late 30s.
1: So there was quite a bit of developmental time. So what happened? How did you, like, decide? Did you, like, decide all at once, I'm getting out of this, I don't want to have this life, or...
0: Yeah, it was kind of like that, but you know, I still hung around all those people, but I just had, you know, I didn't always
1: you
0: say
1: didn't
0: no,
1: do it.
0: But I guess you didn't describe it as California sober.
1: Right. Right. So you got into Tyler, which is an excellent school. So you must have had it, I mean, you must have, you know, had a lot going for you when you were finally graduating high school, right? You must have gotten it together before then.
0: Yeah, I did. But I actually, because of my grade point average, I had to go to the main campus first and then transfer in to prove that I could get good grades, which, you know, I did. I think, you know, for me, it is, once I put my mind to something, I really go for it. So that's what I did.
1: So because you're obsessive by nature?
0: Probably, yeah.
1: Yeah, that's probably biological. Yeah. Wow, it's interesting. I'm kind of picturing it all. So by the time, what was your portfolio? That's what I was going to ask you. What kind of work did you have when you got into Tyler? What was your portfolio to get into Tyler like?
0: I think I had, you know, I had some very bad drawings of animals, you know, and collages and things like that. But I had a couple of things that probably would make me stand out, which was one was like my mother had me photograph dangerous drugs for Merck to be posted around the factory.
1: Wow. So I had like are you kidding?
0: A little industrial portfolio.
1: And for what purpose?
0: Just as, you know, this is do not touch
1: do not
0: kind
1: touch
0: of thing, right? Yeah. And then I had this kind of Lucas Samaras type like mirror box thing, which was very psychedelic and that was probably
1: pretty original.
0: One of the more interesting things. But
1: and music's always been a huge influence on you, right?
0: Yeah, yeah. Mm-hmm. At that time though, I mean, I started getting into, you know, having music be a big part of the work. Maybe it was it was when I started doing these music video type of things that were, or they were a takeoff on music videos, except they'd be from like talent shows. So it'd be like real adolescents and really awkward and embarrassing, or things from Sally Jesse Raphael's My Daughter Dresses Like a Hooker, which it was like where women take their kids on and call them like sluts and you know, ask them to go on diets. That was a dark moment, kind of precursor to so much of what we experience now on the internet. But anyway, with all of that, I was like working with a hip hop studio and I would photograph their bands and then they'd let me do music work. And I, you know, so I was working with like hip hop beats and
1: in college.
0: Once I moved to New York, which was like right after college.
1: Yeah. But it sounds like you had a pretty healthy, with guys, you had a long-term relationship. So it seems like you might have had some stability with guys.
0: I was with that person probably longer than I should have been. But yeah, I guess that was something.
1: Yeah.
0: You know, it does offer some stability when you have ongoing
1: relationship. Yeah, you have an emergency
0: even if
1: contact.
0: It's with a junkie.
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Good morning, and welcome to the third edition of Classical and a Bit More. I'm Franklin Mount, and this is Radio Free Brooklyn, listener-supported independent radio. What you just heard was the opening bars of the second movement of Beethoven's Ninth Symphony. The music critic Tim Page wrote in his memoir Parallel Play that classical music gave him aural landscapes he could instantly understand. When I read that, I identified and understood. That particular part of the ninth never fails to take me to another place. This morning, we're going to listen to a little Beethoven. That's Ludwig von Beethoven, who happened to be born in 1770 in the Electorate of Bonn. Beethoven's father was the court musician to the Elector of Bonn. And apparently, he had a bit of a problem with alcohol. In fact, at one point, Beethoven petitioned the Elector to have his father's paycheck given directly to him rather than to his father, because it seems that Daddy had a little trouble making it home with his earnings intact. The Beethoven Violin Concerto has grown to be one of the most important concertos in the classical repertoire. The recording we're going to hear this morning is one I listened to innumerable times when I was growing up. It always moved me. And now, the Beethoven Violin Concerto in D Major, Opus 61, performed by Zeno Franciscati, accompanied by the Columbia Symphony Orchestra under the direction of Bruno Walter on the Sony Classics label.

That was pretty incredible, wasn't it? The music paints a picture, speaks to our deepest feelings, and fills us with inspiration. I'm Franklin Mount, and you're listening to Classical and a Bit More here on Radio Free Brooklyn, independent listener-supported radio. 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The next piece we're going to hear is Beethoven's Ninth Symphony. This work might just be the greatest musical achievement ever. For this work, Beethoven used a slightly larger orchestra than he had before, adding a contrabassoon. A more notable addition is Beethoven's use of four solo singers and a chorus in the fourth movement. Beethoven said Friedrich Schiller's poem An die Freude, usually translated as Ode to Joy, to music. Schiller's poem is a remarkable, optimistic, monumentally uncynical poem which speaks of a better time when all human beings will be united and live in peace. Now, Beethoven lived in a time dominated by landed aristocracy. He didn't like them, but he needed their favor, and he certainly didn't mind taking a little money from them. One time, one of Beethoven's aristocratic patrons, Prince Karl Lichnowsky, apparently became upset with Beethoven. Beethoven would have none of it. He penned the prince a furious letter, in which he said something like this: "Prince, what you are by accident of birth. What I am myself. There are and there will be thousands of princes. There is only one Beethoven." I'm sure you agree. And now, Beethoven's Symphony No. 9 in D minor, Opus 125, performed by the Berlin Philharmonic and the Wiener Singverein under the direction of Herbert von Karajan on the Deutsche Grammophon label. The soprano is Gundala Janowitz, the alto is Hilde Rösel-Meiden, the tenor is Waldemar Kement, and the baritone is Walter Berry.

0: stunning, just amazing, always blows my mind. 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
3: My Brooklyn.
2: He came together with another partners of ours, and we took a look, and we fell in love with the place, and we decided to open a Testo.
3: How are things going right now with everything that's going on? I see you guys have a really nice outdoor setup. This is great.
2: Thank you for that. We're waiting. We're in survival mode. Mm-hmm. But people are still coming. A lot of regulars still show up, you know.
3: And you guys have takeout, right?
2: All the time.
3: All the time?
2: Takeout is our main bread, I suppose, yeah.
5: When you walk in a dream, but you know you're not

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3: And I think that's my cue, everyone. Good morning. It's Thea, Mermaid Avenue. I hope you are doing swimmingly today, because for once, I am. This is going to be another yapping episode because I'm reaching out to my guests, and I have a bunch of guests queued up for September, which I'm excited about because it's my birthday month. But I need to eat breakfast. So I'm going to put on like a song or two for y'all really quick for your listening convenience while I quickly eat some breakfast, and then we're going to get the show rolling. Okay? Okay. I love pretending that this is a two-side conversation. Okay. Awesome. So I am queuing up for you. Sorry if you heard me swallow. I am queuing up for you Wanna Cry by Nina Jerici and Porter Robinson. It's a new song, and I really love both of these artists, so I'm a little biased, but if you're not into electronic music, I hope you give it a chance when you're listening. All right. Now let me figure this out. There you go. That's the song.

All right, and that's the music interlude over. You know, every time I'm on mic, I feel like my voice is so messed up, and then I go listen to it, and it's like, oh, it wasn't even that bad. So I'm not going to apologize for my voice, because I think I sound fine, actually. Good morning, good morning, good morning. If you're just tuning in, or if you're listening to a version of this I have edited, good morning, it's Dia, it's Mermaid Avenue. How we doing? We doing good? We doing bad? We do it in between. It is a beautiful, beautiful, exceedingly hot, sunny day in New York City, Brooklyn today. And it feels like my skin is going to peel off. That's how I'm doing. So like I've told you, there is no guest yet again. But today we are doing something a little more political. Well, every week is political. It's an art show. Art is political inherently, but digressing. Also, just so you remember, this is a nonprofit, and what does that mean? I need some of your profit. Good job. Good job. So, if you want to give me some of your profit, or if you want to give anyone on the network your profit, you can head on down to RadioFreeBrooklyn.org. That is RadioFreeBrooklyn.org, and give us some money. Please, please. We're like e-begging at this point. Please give us money. Please donate. Please. Okay. And like always, if you want to follow and see what we do to know why you should give us money, you can follow Radio Free Brooklyn on Instagram, Twitter, TikTok, anywhere you get your social media brain rot. You can follow us and you can see what we're up to. And you can also follow specific hosts and their specific shows and see what they're up to as well. I follow the Afters hosts on Instagram, and their Instagram posts are really fun, both an extension of the show and also their personal accounts. So if you want an example, there's an account you can go follow. All of us who have RFB shows are posting and trying to keep y'all as updated as possible. So please go follow us so we're not just talking into the void. Although a lot of us probably just enjoy it. If you didn't enjoy talking into the void, you wouldn't have a radio show, because by nature it is just you talking into a microphone. I am, in fact, talking into a microphone alone in a room right now. So, you know. Point is to say, you love us. Give us money. We're so awesome. Yay. Okay, so today is going to be another highlight reel yap episode, but today I want to highlight specific community organizations that are involved both in art, yes, but also in community work and community building and like activism and such. Okay. Let me get my listy list. We are going to have like another music interlude, I believe, like 20 minutes in, because there is only, I am amazing. I know I am amazing and I am entertaining and I am hilarious, but there is only so much I can do bouncing off the walls of this room instead of another human being. So, okay. All right. So for our first organization, we have Destination Tomorrow, and that is the Bronx LGBTQ Center. Located on East 149th Street, the third floor in the Bronx, and that's going to be 452 East 149th Street, third floor of the Bronx Center. And this is an LGBTQ center, and they have a bunch of other really important, really helpful things, and I wanted to shout them out. Especially because I've been trying to put more of a spotlight on the Bronx in the upcoming weeks. So there's the food pantry located at 448 East 149th Street on the third floor while supplies last. And that's going to be every other Friday from 12 p.m. to 3 p.m. Everything is getting recalled at grocery stores. Everything is 10 times more expensive. If you need the help of a food pantry, please don't hesitate to take it. And this is an example. Once again, that's going to be every other Friday. So, like, if this is the starting Friday, then it's, like, every other Friday after that. And it's going to be from 12 p.m. to 3 p.m. at 448 East 149th Street on the third floor. And this is the Bronx location. All right. There's the GPS program, also at Destination Tomorrow, and this is free. And this is a job readiness program, right? So this is mock interviews, this is walk-ins, this is like helping you get ready for jobs, right? So the GPS program has walk-ins on Fridays, and for any other days, you are going to email
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If you want to email and make an appointment, but you could also walk in on Fridays. And this is at the same location that the Bronx LGBTQ Center is. And this is like helping you like get ready for jobs. You know, resume development, there's going to be job hiring events, things of that nature. There's Healing Arts, which is important for us. This is a free art group for people over the ages of 18 plus. 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So this is going to be every Wednesday and every Friday from 12 p.m. to 1:30 p.m. And this is going to be in the Empowerment Center at 448 East 149th Street. And that's going to be, once again, in the Bronx. And that's at Destination Tomorrow of LGBTQ Center. And it's a healing free arts program. And if you want more information or more specifics, you can email star@destinationtomorrow.org. 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All of these are also going to be promoted on my Instagram. And if I have the time, I might try and go and vet some of these myself. Okay. Oh, this one is really important. This is STRIVE. So this is STRIVE, Support, Tranquility, Resilience, Inspiration, Valiant, Empowering. And this is specifically providing medical care to Black and Latino people who identify on the transgender nonconforming spectrum and are living with HIV. So this is individualized supportive counseling, both mental and medical, for the HIV population. And this is like, because even in the modern day, HIV is still such a stigmatized, mysterious, like, condition to a lot of people. And this program seeks to, like, break that down and make accessing care and information a lot easier. So if you know someone who would benefit from this, or you yourself would benefit from this, once again, it's going to be at the same address at the Destination Tomorrow Center in the Bronx. And I'm going to have the emails up on Instagram for who you can contact. And this one is also very, very important. So this is going to be equipping. That last program is helping you get medical care and mental care as an HIV affected person. This one is helping you like develop careers and trades to be able to work to support yourself, especially if you face discrimination or you suffer with health complications. And this is the Cecilia Gentile Workforce Program as a tribute, obviously, to Cecilia Gentile. And the free career certification paths it provides are a certified peer advocate to be a peer support specialist within behavioral health field, production assistant in order to help you break into the film industry and help you be a PA on various film sets, and then a security license. So these are always to help you get jobs if you're struggling, as so many people with HIV who are trans people of color are, because of the intersectionality and all the difficulties you can face. And for that, you can call the number 631-933-4026. And of course, if you're listening to all of this and you're like, well, this is all awesome, but this isn't stuff I really currently need. Brilliant. You can volunteer. You can join the nonprofit. They're looking for volunteers. I don't imagine you need to be from the Bronx, but I do definitely imagine it helps. They're looking for volunteers to help with food pantry support, to help with outreach event, to help with in-house services and pride events. And if you're interested in joining the nonprofit, I will be posting the QR code on the Instagram. So definitely, if you hear me talk about any of these community organizations and you're like, this sounds really beautiful, but this isn't a service I actually need, you are always welcome to volunteer, you know? Yeah. All right. So next up. Next up is. Okay. Oh,
That is my phone. Sorry about that. But next up is the Bronx Museum, 7th AIM Biennial Cult. You can tell I'm dyslexic. The Bronx Museum, 7th AIM Biennial Culminating Open House Immigrant Experience Workshop with Diana Guerrera. And this is her free workshop, Across Memory and Archive, open to immigrants and people of various diasporas at Bronx Museum from Saturday, August 29th to 2 to 5 p.m. And the workshop is going to be led in both English and Spanish, and it's part of an open house that the Bronx Museum is having to, like, allow people to engage with the artists who are currently exhibiting. And her project kind of discusses, her project is called Greetings from Rosita Os Peru, Brooklyn. Talks about her mother's migration story from rural Peru and her journey through New York City. So, like, kind of tracking her family's path to New York. And you'll kind of be bringing in your own photos as an immigrant or member of diaspora and writing, drawing, cutting them up to transform them into visual memories of your story and of your power. And this workshop, to my understanding, kind of focuses on the power of memory and the power of environment and really highlighting that within the immigrant experience. And I think if you're an immigrant and you have a lot of thoughts and feelings you're holding on to about it, or maybe you just want to go see how other people feel about their own immigration stories, especially right now in our current climate, I think this would be a beautiful opportunity for you. Diana's work is very beautiful and moving. And like I said, it is from August 29th from 2 to 5 p.m. And that's going to be at Bronx Museum. Brilliant. Okay. And then the Bronx Art Organization is doing a grant, and the deadline to apply is August 27th, 2026. So that would be up to $20,000 in funding for Bronx-based performing artists, organizations, and yep, it's the Bronx Cultural Visions Fund, and it's supporting the development of new ideas, new art, and the performing arts mainly for both individual artists and organizations, and it'll be $20,000 for production and $10,000 for concept development. And the deadline is the 27th. So if you have an idea, you have something you're trying to put together, I'll put the link up on my Instagram and you can go look for that. Because I do think, what am I always saying? What do artists need more than anything? Money to make more art, right? Right. And the last thing I want to highlight, this one is for the kids. And this is a free documentary photo program. And the deadline application for that is going to be the 13th. And this is for middle schoolers and high schoolers. And it's like teaching them how to take less photos, but specifically documentary photos. Specifically photos that would be like specifically learning how to tell story through photos and build narrative through photos. So for the middle schoolers, the program is going to run from October 5th to June 5th, 2027. And it's going to be on Tuesdays and Thursdays from 4:15 to 6:15 p.m. And for high schoolers, the program is going to run for the same dates and Tuesdays and Thursdays, but at 4:30 to 6:30 p.m. And the deadline application is September 14th. So if you have a kid who's really invested in storytelling and connecting with other people, this would be a great idea to kind of help them build that skill and build that talent, as well as like develop a passion for photography. And I think it's really beautiful to encourage spaces for artists at a younger age that they don't necessarily need to break the bank for, because this program is free. Okay. When I come back, because I'm going to do a little music interlude, but when I come back, we are going to be talking about some upcoming artists coming out of the Bronx specifically, as well as events all over New York City. So I am going to be putting on just another three songs or so while I get my bearings over here. All right. So this is going to be Soho by Jaden. All right. And

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1: LA, it's your girl Yessi Ortiz. Got some brand new music. I need you to turn it up and let me know what you think. It's Lloyd called Oakland on Power 106.
2: I was making Japanese and she's watching DVDs. Oh, in Oakland. Now I'm driving at the 5 and she waits till I arrive.
3: In Oakland.
4: All right, I'm back. Hi. So I hope you enjoyed that little musical interlude while I was getting my sources together. But while I have you, since we're highlighting the Bronx, I do want to talk about the current exhibit at the Bronx Museum. This exhibition, my mistake. This is The Seventh Aim Bilennial, and this is an exhibition of the 2022 and the 2025 AIM fellows of the Bronx Museum's AIM Fellowship Program, which is a year-long seminar program to help artists build their skills and develop their careers. And it highlights artists of various backgrounds and various economic status. And not only does it give them useful knowledge, but it also helps them form a community network amongst each other and amongst others. And this exhibition was opened on January 23rd, and it will be extended September 6th. So if any of the work I highlight speaks to you, you can definitely go check it out in person. And this exhibition, the 7th AIM Bilennial, is organized in 3 sections. And the goal of the art that has been made for this exhibition is to explore both a deep connection and a deep alienation from heritage. From heritage to geography, like the literal physical place where your family is from, social institutional critique both of the way that immigrants are treated in the States and of people's personal home countries, and individually and together you can like connect everyone's work into one clear line about various feelings and experiences of immigration and diasporic experience. And not only is the museum like a literal physical site for these works, it also kind of acts as like a home base and a place of connection for all of these works to kind of bounce off each other. Like a literal physical, like, thus it's a literal physical home for work, but it's also an emotional home for work. So I kind of want to talk through the artists who are in this exhibition and some of the work, because yes, seeing art is important, but I'm wondering if maybe me talking about it will motivate more people to go and look at it, you know? Yeah. So, to start us off, we're going to be starting with the 2024 AIM Fellows, and then we're going to be talking about the 2025 AIM Fellows that are exhibiting. So, let's just take a little click through here. Oh, wow. Okay. So, the first 2024 artist is Skip Brea. I hope I'm saying that right. And Skip Brea's artist statement, I will read some of it out loud here, is, these are his words, by the way, not mine. I'm not going to take any credit for what he has to say about his work. Can you hear me? Sorry, I like to like double check that sometimes. Okay. My works examine the sadistic entanglements that make up our visual culture, language, and world history. By using a combination of digital illustration and painting tools, I weave, stitch, and mesh together paintings of our past that precede copyright laws with pieces of contemporary information to create a new unified image. Similar to sampling in music, I take a section of one painting and metamorphosize it into a greater idea with parts of other paintings. At first, the spatial cohesion in the painting maintains an illusion of conventional space, yet the composition is intended to break apart under scrutiny. In many of the paintings I source from, the images of people of color are described in an unfortunate event or positioned as the undermined figures in the painting. While deconstructing these historical paintings, I pick out these subjects and create scenarios and portraits of them as the main focus of the compositions. The figures then become symbols of a dismissed culture and a time period, providing a foil to my retelling of their fiction which elevates women to further conversation. The use of new media technologies and digital collage allow me to create a narrative formatted to our time. Sorry about the mic noises, y'all. By manipulating and transplanting the original figure in space, I reclaim and transform the significance of what we subjects now mean. Okay. And there's a little more information about his specific piece and like examples and such. But like Skip said in his artist statement, he is a black man taking these images of subjugated black people in various paintings over time and rearranging everything to kind of shine a light on these people and their experiences, as well as kind of highlighting the discrepancy that takes places in so many of these photos. Mic noise. Okay. But yes, and Skip Brea, he uses, like he said in his artist statement, he uses both digital tools and physical painting tools to kind of create a unified narrative about the way that black people have been treated throughout the centuries. And I really love this. I think this is a really good example of Afro-retroism, in the sense that, as like a parallel to Afrofuturism, where we like take the idea of a world in which we were never really subjugated and allowed to build our own future and our own fantasy, and like how what a black influenced cyber future would look like, this kind of plays into question what a more black influenced like version of the past look like, where we were able to speak up for ourselves and accommodate ourselves and like exist as pivotal figures in history. Not that we weren't, but you know. And I'm looking at his work and I'm thinking the way he does this is both really striking and really caring. So, all right, we're going to move on to the next. We're going to skip around, right? We're going to look at a couple of the artists from each, both 2024 and 2025. And I'm going to be highlighting all the artists on Instagram. So let's skip around a little bit, shall we? Hello. All right. So we're actually going to go to Diana Guerrero next, because she's the one who's hosting the workshop I was telling you about a couple minutes ago. So let's take a look at that, shall we? So Diana is also a 2024 AM cohort, and I'm going to read her artist statement out loud for us right now. So, my work takes the personal archive as a starting point to explore notions of home and a sense of belonging as a Latina immigrant in the United States. Through photography, film, and new media, Sorry, every time I read something out loud, I feel it's blatantly obvious I'm dyslexic. Okay, back to her artist statement. Through photography, film, and new media, I focus on the complex duality that shapes our immigrant identities. The simultaneous feeling of being neither here nor there opens a conversation on how to visualize being in a third space that we create on a daily basis. I am here to discuss how a personal narrative is usually conceived, shared, and preserved. In that sense, my artistic practice supports a transition of this visual universe from the private sphere to communal/public one, where its impact extends beyond sporadic moments of joy found in family albums or old JPEGs. My work aims to transform the personal archive into an atemporal universe, transcending nostalgia or memory. By using outdated technology and processes that are accessible and of a domestic origin, I explore being an immigrant as a process of renewal. Throughout my work, I shed light on envisioning our past, the interconnected nature of our times, and how geography becomes so small in the vastness of our interiority. Now this I really love. So she's taking older pictures from her and other immigrants' childhood and blowing them up into these like beautiful intricate art pieces that like don't really occupy a specific space and time to kind of communicate. Because yeah, like she said, when you are an immigrant, you do kind of exist in this third space in so many ways. And her work kind of seeks to pin that down and blow it up and visualize it, which I think is really beautiful. There's so much clear emotion and sensibility in her work. So that's, I definitely think that's another reason y'all should go to her workshop on August 27th. Because I think what she's really doing is digging deep to like less tangible emotion and making that really physical, which I think is a really powerful and beautiful thing to do. All right, so let's take a look at one of the 2025 AM Fellows and then talk a little bit more about the exhibit and how you can go see it.

All right, so we are going to be talking about Eric Alejandro Hernandez, and his work is less, I guess, less square than you think of a painting. His work tends to take place on canvas that has been shaped into material object and flowing form. So really honing in on specific instances and using oil paint and shifting around the material canvas in order to really capture the like explosive emotion and individual history in a moment, like a family member dying, a long subway commute, a waiting room, a car crash, and how all of these things carry so much weight in one specific community. And I picked him to highlight because his work is my favorite out of the 2025 fellows. And like I said, I will be putting visuals to names to visuals, however the saying goes, on Instagram in a little bit. Okay. And to talk a little bit more about the exhibition, like I said, it's been extended to September 6, 2026. There are 28 artists, so it's not just the artists I talked about. There are plenty of artists, and it's a very varied display of work, so there will definitely be something for you to enjoy. And if you, an artist, end up going and you're really invested in the work, you can always join the 2027 AIM Fellowship in order to kind of participate and be a part of it and of yourself. Yes. And there's plenty of other events surrounding the exhibition. There's the open house where all of the exhibiting artists will be in conversation on the 29th, as well as Diana's workshop, also on the 29th. The open house is from 3 to 5. Diana's workshop is from 2 to 5. There's also another dialogue on immigration and specifically being a fugitive in art that's running from 1:30 to 3 p.m. also on that Saturday, August 29th. And yeah, there's a bunch of workshops and a bunch of screen printing things, workshops where the artists kind of teach you and walk you through the process and teach you how to create something similar. And all of that is going to be happening on the 29th, as that is the opening day for the second opening days for the exhibition, because they had, I believe, like a smaller opening with similar events in April, and they're going to be doing it again on August 29th. So if you're interested, you should definitely go. And yeah, I wanted to take a moment to highlight things I'm seeing going on in the Bronx. Maybe I'll do another episode on Queens or specific boroughs, because I definitely think I wanted to start with the Bronx, because I think it's such like simultaneously like such a talked about but not deeply talked about place. Like people make jokes about it, whatever, but people don't really engage with it. It's like in a serious sense. And I think that's a deep disservice to it, because a lot of the artists you and I both love grew up there. And I think it's important to highlight things that are happening there actively and include it in the conversation. All right. Thank you so much for listening to me today. I am going to put on a song or two to kind of cue us out, and then I'll be back to say goodbye. This is Brooklyn Boy by Jeremy Zucker.

All she needed was some.

All she needed was some. All she needed was some. All she needed was some. All she needed was some. All she needed was some. All she needed was some. All she needed was some. All she needed was some. All she needed was some. All she needed was some. All she needed was some. All she needed was some. All she needed was some. All she needed was some. All she needed was some. All she needed was some. All she needed was some. All she needed was some. All she needed was some. All she needed was some. All she needed was some. All she needed was some. All she needed was some. All she needed was some. All she needed was some. All she needed was some. All she needed was some. All she needed was some. All she needed was some. All she needed was some. All she needed was some. All she needed was some. All she needed was some. All she needed was some. All she needed was some. All she needed was some. All she needed was some. All she needed was some. All she needed was some. All she needed was some. All she needed was some. All she needed was some. All she needed was some. All she needed was some. All she needed was some. All she needed was some. All she needed was some. All she needed was some. All she needed was some. All she needed was some. All she needed was some. All she needed was some. All she needed was some. All she needed was some.

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1: All she needed was me.
0: All she needed was me.
1: All she needed was me.
0: All she needed was me.
1: All she needed was me.
0: All she needed was me.
1: All she needed was me.
0: All she needed was me.
1: All she needed was me.
0: All she needed was me.
1: All she needed was me.
0: All she needed was me.

All right. Hello. This is just me coming in to say goodbye. I hope you all have a wonderful Wednesday and a wonderful week. And I will see you all next week. Much love. This last song that I'm going to play is one of my personal favorites. This is going to be More Than Ever by Lucky.

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0: Famous. How's it going? This is Jarrett Berenstein, host of Famous Dead People, here to remind you that the views expressed by hosts and guests of Radio Free Brooklyn do not represent the views of Radio Free Brooklyn, its staff, or management. 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
1: First, the president's approval rating has fallen to 33%. That's the lowest of his presidency. But also on the key issue of the economy, voters say they trust Democrats over Republicans for the first time in roughly a decade.
2: 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They support Democrats over Republicans on economy.

0: Hey! Yes, I am. From Pacifica Radio in Los Angeles, this is the broadcast as heard on KPFK 90.7 FM in LA and on dozens of other fine affiliate stations over both the public's airwaves and the internets around the country and the world, blanketing planet Earth. I'm Brad Friedman, your friendly investigative blogger, journalist, troublemaker, muckraker, an all-around swell fellow, says me from bradblog.com. Thank you very much for joining us today for another thrilling edition of the broadcast. Coming up, Michael Tomasky, editor-in-chief of the New Republic, joins us to discuss new polling that puts the lie to at least one of the long zombie lies that has just long driven me a bit crazy, and that is the idea that Republicans are somehow better on economic issues than Democrats. That, despite decades of evidence to the contrary. Unfortunately, I don't think enough Democrats in office or running for same, not to mention the corporate media, seem to be able to articulate to the American people those decades of evidence that are really not that hard to find, and I don't understand why. But anyway, hopefully Michael Tomasky will help us get a grip on that. As recent polling finds, despite all of that, that Americans now see Democrats as better on the economy than Republicans. Well, what took you so long, Americans? We will ask Mr. Tomasky shortly. Also,
1: yeah, I mean, how many times do you have to does a Republican have to crash the economy before people start to notice?
0: Well, we'll see. We'll give this one another chance to, he's got time for at least one or two more. In any event, also coming up, you heard her right there. That's the indefatigable Ms. Desiree Doyen. She'll be here with our latest Green News report. One of the stories that we're covering on the GNR today is the insane Trump administration's insane construction of a border wall in the otherwise pristine Big Bend National Park in West Texas, which has included the bulldozing of the park for roads and this wall along a border, which is already atop a, like a 10,000 foot cliff or something like that?
1: Yes, it's basically a huge canyon, and it's really difficult to cross when you've got 1,000 foot cliff walls.
0: But
1: it's
0: sure,
1: kind of a
0: let's
1: natural barrier.
0: Let's tear up the park and build this wall for no good reason. Happily, as of Monday, after public opprobrium from both Democrats and Republicans alike, believe it or not, that construction, for now, has been paused, but no sooner had the administration stopped the destruction in Big Bend, as we were able to report it in the GNR. Just a few hours later, they announced plans for opening nearly 45 million acres of wilderness in national forests for road construction and logging. Do I understand that correctly, Desi?
1: Yes, you do, unfortunately. So the roadless rule, it's one of the most important policies in the history of protecting our public lands.
0: It's a 25-year-old policy put in place by the Clinton administration.
1: Right. It protects about 59 million acres of untouched wilderness in our national forest lands. These wilderness areas provide recreation. They have wildlife. They filter our drinking water. They perform all kinds of really important ecosystem services for Americans. The thing that is most important about them, I think, is the way that outdoor recreation supports rural economies. It brings in tourism that circulates within the local economy, unlike logging that sends the profits outside.
0: Yeah, I was going to say, not like logging. That's the money that I guess Trump is after. And I have a feeling that what happened was he was mad that they made him stop destroying Big Bend. So he said, okay, fine, I'll destroy 50 million acres in the national forest elsewhere.
1: The important thing is to remember, nobody visits a clear cut forest. Mm. So the Trump administration is saying that they must repeal the roadless rule in order to help with fighting wildfires.
0: They're doing to thin the forests,
1: but
0: are
1: the important
0: they?
1: Thing to remember on that is that studies confirm that actually roads increase the risk of wildfires. Based on U.S. Forest Service data, wildfires are four times more likely to ignite within 150 feet of a road than in areas that don't have any roads.
0: Yeah.
1: Now, there is a public comment period that is open right now. It's only for 30 days. They have truncated it on purpose to make it harder for the public to speak up. A tsunami of public comments will help fight this rule in court.
0: Yeah, and I have a feeling while they're claiming, oh, we're doing it to thin the forest to make fires less possible or less destructive. It just so happens to help out our logging friends who get all of this clear-cut timber.
1: Yeah.
0: Anyway, more on that, no doubt, in our Green News Report later this week. But we got one for you, a fresh one out of the oven a little bit later this hour. Other than that, voters headed to the polls on Tuesday in Wyoming, Alaska, and Florida as the primary season finally begins to wind down in advance of November's incredibly important midterm elections. They were also voting on Tuesday in California, out here up in the Bay Area, in a U.S. House special election to fill the seat left vacant by the disgraced former Democratic Congressman Eric Swalwell. The one thing we know about that race is that a Democrat will hold that seat, given that Democratic candidates were the top two vote getters in the special election primary a few weeks back. So candidates, State Senator Aisha Wahab and Bay Area Rapid Transit BART Board President Melissa Hernandez, both of them Democrats, are facing off in the special to fill the rest of the term and will also face off again this fall for the full term. But there were a number of interesting and or crazy races on the ballot on Tuesday. For example, two people on the ballot named Dan Sullivan in Alaska's U.S. Senate race, where Democratic former House Rep Mary Peltola is hoping to flip the state's Senate seat from red to blue this year. But she will have to get through both a top four primary this week in the state and then a ranked choice election for the seat in November, along with three other candidates, two of whom might share the same name as the current Republican Senator Dan Sullivan. There's more progressive versus more centrist Democratic primaries on the were on the ballot again in on Tuesday in Florida, where corrupt Republican mid-decade redistricting has shaken up a number of House districts in the Sunshine State, and at least one Republican primary down in Florida is sort of closer to a Florida carpet-bagging reality crime show nightmare than a race for Congress. This is a race to fill the seat being vacated by Trump-endorsed Republican Congressman Byron Donalds. He is running for governor, and if he's successful, he would become the state's first black governor if he wins in November. But in that primary, the House primary in the 19th U.S. House District in Florida, as AP describes it today, there are several candidates who have spent time in prison and a handful who have run in other states.
1: Wow.
0: The field includes two former members of Congress who are mounting comeback bids after departing in scandal. Former North Carolina Rep. Madison Cawthorn, remember him? The young guy in the wheelchair, he will his tenure was marred by repeat traffic stops, guns at airport checkpoints, and a claim that he had been invited to a Washington orgy. He is running in this race. So is former New York Rep. Chris Collins, who resigned before pleading guilty to insider trading charges and served prison time before, yes, he was pardoned by Donald Trump. Also, the Trump-endorsed candidate in this race is someone named Catalina Lauf, who ran twice for Congress in Illinois. She, like all the others, moved down to Florida. Thereafter, she lost the 2020 primary in Illinois to Jim Oberweis, a former state senator in Illinois, who also decamped to Florida and is also running for this seat. But that's not all. Another candidate, Ola Hawatme, previously ran unsuccessfully for Congress in New York, while Linda Sawyer, another candidate, once tried in Michigan. Mind you, these are all on the Republican side in one U.S. House race in Florida, but that's still not all. Also, in that very same race, John Strand, a former television actor, underwear model, and romance novel cover model, who served prison time for his role in the January 6, 2021 assault on the U.S. Capitol. Yes, he too will be in this or was in this race on Tuesday. All on the ballot, and since I probably won't have time to go into details like that in our results coverage tomorrow, I just thought I'd give you an idea of the colorful type of contests that were on the ballot in Florida on Tuesday, because it's Florida, man.
1: Oh, Florida, never change.
0: Selective results from which, and noteworthy problem reports, if we get them, we will be covering on our next thrilling broadcast as the finish line comes into view, at least for this year's midterm primary season. It is not over yet, however, even if it should get a little bit easier to cover, maybe, I think. Next Tuesday, August 25, it's the Oklahoma primary runoffs and the quickie GOP Senate primary, U.S. Senate primary runoff for Republicans only in South Carolina. They're still trying to find their candidate to fill the seat vacated by the late Lindsey Graham, where his Trump-endorsed sister Darlene hopes to win the Republican nomination for a full six-year term in a runoff against the very right, very Trumpy hardliner Congressman Ralph Norman, following the special primary, general primary, I guess, I don't know what we call it, the first round that was held just last Tuesday. So a two-week break before the runoff next week. Then for the next three Tuesdays thereafter in a row in September, much of New England hold their primaries, with Massachusetts on the 1st of the month, New Hampshire and Rhode Island on the 8th of September, and finally Delaware brings up the rear on September 15. If you live in any of those states, well, now is a fine time, a great time. There has never been a better time to make your plan to vote, to get registered if you have to, if you are not already, and or help other people to do the same. Do it now for the primaries and you'll be all set to go, hopefully, on November 3rd for the actual midterms. All right, speaking of elections, the economy is almost certainly going to have a huge effect on this November's elections, with majorities of Americans now seemingly set to hold the poor state of our economy against Republicans after new polling finds that American voters now prefer Democrats when it comes to economic policies, which, had they asked me, well, I could have advised them long ago. In any event, I shouldn't have to, given all of the evidence that is right in front of our face for the last I don't know how many decades. Or at least should be right in front of our face, but for maybe Democrats not being great at making the case for a number of reasons, and a corporate media that does not seem all that interested in helping them. We will discuss that and a few other zombie lies and myths with the great Michael Tomasky from the New Republic after a quick break here, plus Green News Report, all still ahead on today's broadcast. I'm Brad Friedman. Don't touch that dial.
1: 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And thanks.

0: course, that's what Americans tend to think about Republicans. Oh, they're the ones that are taking care of business. Are they? Things are changing. Welcome back to the Bradcast. Brad Friedman from bradblog.com. Well, maybe things are changing the same, staying the same, but the Americans' perceptions of them are changing. Earlier this month, I briefly noted the news that new polling had found, for the first time in seemingly forever, for some reason, that Americans finally preferred Democrats over Republicans when it came to the economy as we barrel towards this November's critical midterm elections. I didn't have time for the details originally when I reported it on the Bradcast, when I noted that new polling. But in fact, as Reuters found, Americans picked Democrats over Republicans as better stewards of the economy for the first time in nearly a decade in a Reuters Ipsos poll, which also found their approval of President Donald Trump's performance had fallen to 35% in early August. That was 2 points down from his previous approval rating of 37% in the same polling the month prior. But on the economy, which for some curious reasons I hope to discuss with my guest momentarily, despite all evidence to the contrary, Americans had long rated Republicans more favorably. Well, not anymore. Well, at least not right now, if only barely for the moment. The Reuters Ipsos poll at the beginning of August suggests, as Reuters reports, that Donald Trump's handling of the economy, including rising energy prices resulting from the Iran war, could weigh on his party's chances in the November midterm elections that will determine control of Congress for the next 2 years. Republicans had held the advantage on the economy among voters through most of Trump's first term in office, even as the economy crashed under his failed stewardship of the COVID pandemic. They continued to hold the advantage, Republicans did, through all of Democratic President Joe Biden's 4 years in power, that despite his arguably pulling the nation out of the mess that Trump left for him to lead America to what The Economist magazine described at the time as an economy that was the envy of the world. But Republicans still retained their edge among American voters when asked who was better on the economy, Republicans or Democrats, all the way in to Trump's second term. But not anymore. Some 37% of registered voters responding to the recent Reuters Ipsos poll said the Democratic Party has a better approach to the U.S. economy compared with just 36% who picked the Republican Party. Another 27% said that they were not sure or that a different party would do a better job. It's a razor-thin margin, of course, but it is notable given the years that Republicans, really for much of the past several decades, have been regarded by voters for some reason as better on the economy than Democrats. Rupert Murdoch's Wall Street Journal found similar numbers for Democrats on the economy around the same time as the new Reuters polling. And yesterday, in more recent polling from the Financial Times, well, they found that 44% of registered voters say Democrats are better at handling the economy compared to just 38% who say that Republicans are better, with just 18% undecided, a 6-point advantage for Democrats there, suggesting the numbers would seem to be moving on this question still towards the Democrats. Quote, "At long last, Americans are starting to see the truth about the GOP," observes the headline of longtime political journalist Michael Tomasky's new piece over at The New Republic this week, where he writes, "It was heartening to see a couple of polls come out recently showing that for the first time in a long time, Americans trust the Democrats more than the Republicans on the economy. It's insane," he writes, "that this can come as a surprise, and that these two parties are even running as close to one another as they are is absurd. Trusting the Republicans more on the economy at this point is like trusting Sean Combs to be your babysitter." Ouch. For decades now, the Republican Party has built its electoral success on myths and lies, argues Tomasky in his piece, with the subheadline that reads, "A businessman can set this country right, Republicans are better for the economy. Republicans love the military. Lie, lie, and lie. Joining us now to discuss those long, I would call them zombie lies, is Michael Tomasky, editor of the venerable 110-year-old The New Republic, though Michael has not been the editor that entire time. He is also author of 5 nonfiction books and the new novel titled Killing Baby Hitler, just out this summer for your happy beach read. Oh, Mr. Tomasky, thank you for joining us today on the broadcast, sir.
1: I'm delighted to be here, Brad. Thank you so much.
0: You bet. Our pleasure. I was right there with you as I was reading your new column, Michael. Thank you for it. We have seen Republican after Republican president in recent years essentially crash the economy every time they take office, not to mention exploding the debt and the deficit that they claim to be so worried about, at least when they are not in power. But perhaps most maddening when it comes to Donald Trump, his jobs record over his two terms so far in office is abysmal. And yet for years, Americans, including too many disinformed Democrats, I think, would say that Republicans are better on the economic issues than Democrats. You cite three reasons for that. I want to sort of quickly step through each of them before we get to the zombie lie about Republicans being pro-military, etc. The first point you make, Michael, is that the GOP benefits from being the party of big business. How does that translate, whether true or not, into Americans believing that they are good for the overall economy, despite so much evidence to the contrary?
1: Well, for years, I mean, for more than a century, the basic split has been that the Republicans are the party of business and the Democrats are the party of labor. Now, the story is much, much more complicated than that, of course. But that's like if you had to put it on a bumper sticker, that's what you'd say. On top of that, most business people are Republican. Most mm-hmm. Wall Streeters, most corporate honchos are Republicans. And people just take their cues from that.
0: And that's sort of despite the fact that, I mean, if it's true that the Republicans are good for business, that the Democrats are good for labor, well, labor is a big part of the economy.
1: Yeah.
0: The fact that that doesn't seem to come into play. The second point you make, Republicans are really good at media propaganda with their ability to find one piece of good economic news and flog it endlessly, and then the ability to do the same thing with one piece of bad news when a Democrat is in power?
1: Sure. I mean, I'm talking about Fox News, of course, and Fox Business Channel and all the rest of them, Newsmax and One America and Sinclair and all these right-wing networks. They all do the same thing. When a Republican's in office, they highlight all the good news. When a Democrat's in office, they highlight all the bad news. Under Joe Biden, in his 4 years as president, something like 3.3 million jobs were created, something along those lines. Mm-hmm. A very high number mm-hmm. for 4 years. Now, a lot of that, he was sort of lucky because we were coming back from the pandemic and businesses were hiring back. So it's not like Joe Biden waved some magic wand. But still, they happened while the Democratic Joe Biden was the president of the United States. Mm-hmm. You didn't hear that very much on Fox News. And in fact, what you did hear on Fox News was in the last year of Biden's presidency, there admittedly were a number of downward revisions to monthly jobs numbers. So that is to say, as I'm sure many of your listeners know, the Bureau of Labor Statistics releases the jobs report on the first Friday of every month. Mm-hmm. They give you the number of jobs gained in the last month, in the past previous month. And then they also have revisions to previous months because they do recalculations. And it is true that in the last year of Biden's presidency, many of those revisions were downward. Mm-hmm. And that's all they talk about.
0: Yeah.
1: Well, and they talk about the numbers. They just talk about the downward revisions.
0: Right. Of course. And now we've seen at least as bad downward revisions in the last few months from this president. And there's no counterweight to that. In other words, when they love to suggest, so Fox News is sure it's on the right, but that's only meant to balance everyone else on the left. But there really is not we don't even see, you know, even on MS Now, we don't see that sort of pounding on those numbers the way we see in the right wing media, who just pound them over and over for years and years to make their point.
1: Yeah. And, you know, there is no left equivalent of that in the media. The right wingers would say that's the New York Times and the Washington Post. Well, and I'm not even sure they'd still accuse the Washington Post of that, but they accuse the New York Times and NPR and other places of that. But, you know, first of all, they're mainstream. Uh-huh. They're not liberal. The New York Times is liberal on its editorial page, but that doesn't mean it's liberal in its news column. But second of all, the business press in this country overall is pretty conservative.
0: Yeah.
1: The Times' business section, Reuters, Bloomberg, these aren't liberal outfits. These are the leading business reporters in this country, mm-hmm. economics reporting outlets. They're not liberal.
0: And we just don't see sort of the same, you know, political apparatus on the left that right. we do on the right there. And essentially your third point on that is that Democrats are terrible at doing either of those things, highlighting those matters. And to the end that you tell a vivid story in your piece about speaking to a group of House Democrats a few years back regarding some pretty straightforward economic points that you would think Democrats would already know like the back of their hand, but they didn't. Explain what happened there, Michael.
1: Yeah. Well, I'll start with this piece of background. I began to notice some years ago, and others began to notice as well, that if you stacked up the number of jobs created during Democratic presidencies versus Republican presidencies, mm-hmm. the numbers were astonishing. They weren't just the Democrats didn't just have an advantage. I mean, this was like, you know, Ohio State playing, the orphanage of you know,
0: yes.
1: whatever, you know. So the numbers at the time that I found them were about 40 million to 1 million. But now today, since 1989, Democrats have controlled the White House for 20 years and Republicans for about 17 and a half. And the number of jobs created under Democratic administrations is 49.8 million. And the number of jobs created under Republican administrations is 1.9 million.
0: Yes.
1: 50 million to 2 million.
0: Yeah.
1: Now, so to get to your story, I was speaking to some House Democrats about 4 years ago. And the numbers at that time were, you know, maybe 42 or 45 to 2.
0: Mm-hmm.
1: And then there are similar numbers with respect to other categories: median household income, GDP growth, mm-hmm. growth in the stock market, in the Dow Jones average, and deficit reduction.
0: Mm-hmm.
1: And they're all wipeouts. And so I was going through these numbers as I was talking to these members of the House, and I saw them, like, the women were pulling scraps of paper out of their purse and starting to write these things down furiously, and some guys were digging in their pockets for papers to write these numbers. And I'm sitting there watching them do that, and I could tell by the looks on their faces the way their necks were craned forward, I could tell that this was news to them. And I kept sitting there thinking to myself, how on earth can they not know this?
0: Yeah.
1: How on earth can they not know this? This is, you know, I'm not blaming them. I'm blaming the Democratic National Committee and their leaders for not making this part of what every Democrat says every day.
0: Yeah.
1: How can they not know this? It was just astonishing to me. But you still never hear a Democrat say that. I mean, I mentioned in the column, I've watched a lot of high-profile Democratic speeches over the years, been to most of the recent conventions over the last however many years. I've heard one Democrat mention this, and that was Bill Clinton in Charlotte in his speech there in the 2012 convention,
0: mm-hmm.
1: which was a great speech. I mean, he really laid a lot of this out. His last really good speech. But I've never heard Democrats say it since. I mean, I think they should be saying it every day.
0: And I remember they called Clinton at the time like the explainer in chief or something.
1: Oh, that's right. As if, that's right. They did.
0: Yeah. As if these were some complicated ideas that he was able to synthesize into something that the American people could understand. I mean, it's pretty clear. 50 million jobs under Democrats versus 2 million under Republicans. And you may still like Republicans for whatever reason, but the numbers are the numbers. And by the way, if you even take out the, you know, the pandemic jobs that were lost and gained was something like 12 or 13 million during that period, the Democrats are still just wiping out Republicans on those numbers, on, as you say, the stock market, household income, GDP rates, etc. These seem to be pretty simple ideas. So why do the Democrats seem to have such a difficult time selling these points to the American people, especially since they have the added advantage of actually being true, Michael?
1: I don't know. I mean, that's the Rosetta Stone. That's the mystery question right there. I wish I knew. I tell them every chance I get about these numbers, and they act interested.
0: I do want to cite something else here, though, that I see as a big part of this, and that is the corporate media, which seems to sort of share this the same faulty premise that Republicans are better than Democrats on this. It's easy to blame the Democrats themselves here for a lot, of course, but I don't want to give the media a pass because they really do. You know, it's one thing to not be Fox News, but they really do echo the GOP talking points on this stuff, it seems to me, you know, sort of go along with this idea that Republicans are better on the economy, or that at least voters believe that. So they don't really challenge that idea very much. They seem to echo it instead.
1: They do. They do. And they should do more to challenge it. I'm with you there all the way. I would, however, though, I would say that, like, there's an opinion media that should be doing that. You know, the New York Times editorial page should be writing that, and they probably never do. But as far as straight news reporters go, they can just report what people say, you know, in the halls of Congress and at the Senate down by the subway, you know, where they meet them to ask them questions. So it's up to Democrats to say this.
0: Yeah.
1: And if Democrats say it and say it and say it and say it and say it, then it'll be in the news.
0: And we are seeing it, I think, from more Democrats now, it seems to me. Maybe it's easier given the case that we're in with this particular president and this particular economy and the obvious things that he is clearly doing to affect that the economy. As a matter of fact, let me play this clip for you, Michael, and get your thoughts. Pulitzer Prize winning economist Paul Krugman recently on MS Now cited why Americans seem, at least, to finally be getting this idea when it comes to Trump's effect on the economy. Let me play this clip and I'll get your thoughts on the other side.
2: There's an old truism among economists, which is that, you know, presidents get too much blame and too much credit because they don't have that much control over what happens to the economy. Trump has broken that. I mean, if you're going to go and start a war that blocks one of the world's major shipping points for energy, if you're going to impose massive tariffs, there are a sudden abrupt break with 90 years of U.S. policy, U.S. foreign relations, and that raised the price of consumer goods at probably about 1% on average. Then, yeah, this is actually in a way that, you know, the economy in previous troubled times, the economy of 2022 was not really Biden's economy. That was global. It wasn't mostly things he did, and so on down the line. Even the Great Depression wasn't really Herbert Hoover's fault, although his response was pretty bad. But this is really Trump's economy. There's never been in my lifetime a case of this dramatic, a set of, you know, blatantly irresponsible policies that are directly making life worse for the great majority of Americans.
0: That was Paul Krugman late last week, I believe, on MS Now. Michael Tomosky, Americans often blame or praise presidents for the economy, whether they deserve it or not. But are Trump supporters here themselves finally getting this one, you know, based on these polling numbers as far as, you know, why they're paying so much at the pump, why prices go up along with Trump's tariffs, et cetera? Because this one, at least, really does seem to be so damned obvious.
1: Yeah, it really does. I'm glad to hear Paul say that, because I began thinking that myself a couple weeks ago. So if Paul was thinking it, I guess I'm right. It is true in a way that we've rarely seen. This economy that we're living through is a direct result of the decisions of the sitting president of the United States. You'll notice that when I was talking about the job numbers, I didn't say, at least I try not to say, I don't think I said, that Biden created X number of jobs, or Clinton created X number of jobs, or Bush only created Y number of jobs. I don't think that's fair for the reasons that you were just laying out. I say jobs created during the presidency of, because it's based on so many factors, and it's unfair to give it both either positively or negatively to the president. But I think it is fair to say, here's the fact. Here's the number of jobs that were created under this person. This is because of the tariffs. It's because of the war. To some extent, it's because, I suppose, because of Russia's invasion of Ukraine, although that more goes back to Biden's era. But no, this is really, really Trump's economy in a way that I don't know that we've ever seen.
0: Yeah, and in a way that it doesn't take a Pulitzer Prize-winning economist to notice, it seems.
1: Right.
0: Let's talk about the other big lie that you cite, because it's similarly been one that has driven me crazy over the years. The idea that Republicans love our military, and I guess conversely, that Democrats do not. This feels very similar. How is that another one of these zombie lies that never dies, despite mountains of evidence, it would seem, to the contrary?
1: Well, I don't know, because historically Democrats, I guess it goes back to Democrats being the party of opposition to the Vietnam War and, taking away funding for that war so that we lost that war. First unambiguous loss, I guess. Korea was a draw. So I guess it goes back to that. And Democrats speak at protests and things like that, and Republicans don't. Republicans wave the flag and talk about God and country and military, and we must have a strong military and so forth. This is another myth, and has been a myth for a long time. And, throwing more trillions at the Pentagon isn't necessarily proof of patriotism or of belief in a strong military. But this is another one that Trump is making far worse for the Republicans. I mean, his absolutely callous response to these sailors on the Lincoln being at sea for this long.
0: Yeah. Well, not long enough, Michael.
1: Not long enough. Yeah. Not long enough. And now he's saying, I just saw a clip of him today saying that the conditions there, of course, are perfect, and the conditions are great. And what are these people complaining about? I mean, you've got sailors trying to jump off a boat, an aircraft carrier.
0: Yeah.
1: Which moves at a good clip, and you're probably not going to be rescued, although they did rescue the one guy. It's just abominable what he's said about the Lincoln situation. But then just more generally, starting this war. That's gambling with the lives of our armed service people.
0: Yeah. And it's not just this war. I mean, sure, Republicans may want to send more trillions, as you said, to the Department of Defense, but they're also the same party that seems to be, cutting veterans' services over the years. And the party that keeps sending them into these forever wars. And yet, with all of that, I think if you poll, I don't know if the numbers have changed. I haven't seen polling on this. I don't know if they've changed the way they have with the economy, but I suspect that if you polled the American people, at least for the last couple of decades, the Americans would say, oh, Republicans are better for the military than Democrats, which just seems to be wrong on its face if you just look at the facts right in front of us.
1: It's all just images and stereotypes and fast, cheap symbolism. And, you know, the people who bother to look at even some facts get a truer picture of the world. You know, I'll never forget this poll number from 2024. I'm sure you saw it. Donald Trump won among people who got their news from TikTok by 35% or something like that.
0: Mm-hmm.
1: But among people who read a newspaper, not the New York Times, just a newspaper,
0: yeah,
1: any newspaper, you know, the local Bugle, Harris won by 10%.
0: Mm.
1: They're more informed. I'm sorry to say it,
0: yeah.
1: Republicans. But,
0: yeah,
1: you know, people who read a newspaper are more informed, and more informed people tend, you know, they're not overwhelmingly, mm-hmm, they tend to be Democratic.
0: More informed on one side, more arguably disinformed on the other side. I want to get to your... I want to get to your book before I let you go, but I got one more question here. How would you recommend, taking all of this in mind, how would you recommend that Democrats sort of take on these ideas head on in the upcoming primaries, or should say midterms at this point, and in the 2028 presidential election? Is there an opportunity, a moment, to finally kill these zombie lies once and for all, now that, you know, Democrats would seem to have Republicans on the ropes here? But I would have thought that would have happened after the disastrous George W. Bush presidency, when we saw the very same issues. Americans seem to have a pretty short memory, I guess.
1: They do. And then the Democrats get in and they aren't able to accomplish what they said they were going to accomplish. And then they just go back to the Republicans and then back to the Democrats and blah, blah, blah, blah, blah. So how do you break that cycle? That's the real question. Well, first of all, you know, I don't think you need to do it in the midterms, because in the midterms, you just say Trump's doing terrible and that's probably enough. But obviously for 2028, you have to have a more proactive vision of what you're going to do for the country. Well, first, that does involve, to me, absolutely centrally, explaining that the Democrats have been better for the economy for the last 40 years in this country. Mm. And citing those statistics, I have a sentence in this column where I say, I think every single speaker at the 2028 Democratic Convention ought to be mentioning that 49.8 million to 1.9 million number. Yep. Not one speaker, every speaker.
0: Mm.
1: Ought to be forced to mention that, work that into their speech.
0: Mm-hmm.
1: So that's one message that clearly gets home over the course of those 4 days.
0: Mm-hmm.
1: Also, just the fact that, say to people, look at the history. You alluded to this when we started. The last three Republican presidents have made utter messes that the Democratic presidents had to come in and clean up. That's three in a row.
0: Yep.
1: Okay. That's not a coincidence anymore. It's three in a row.
0: Yes.
1: So stuff like that. And then I think once they're in power, then they need to deliver economically. And, you know, it's even James Carville said that the Democrats need to run the most populist campaign that's been run since the New Deal. I agree with that. I've written that myself many times, or similar sentiments. But then they have to deliver on it. And they have to pass the stuff. So they have to kill the filibuster, mm-hmm, and they have to do the things that they need to do to show working people that we are on your side and we're taking on the people who are nickel and diming you and making your life hard, the monopolists, the bad corporate actors, and so on. So there's a lot, but it's all very doable.
0: Yeah, and they do need to prove that and make that case. To be fair to the Democrats, every time they come in, they are sort of stuck cleaning up a terrible mess from the Republican president before them that's crashed the economy or sent us into another forever war. But yes, doesn't matter. You know, politics ain't beanbag. You got to figure out what to do. And you're right. You know, do away with the filibuster, reform the Supreme Court, finally do some of the things that will have a lasting difference on Americans' lives. And maybe that will finally move the ball. Michael, before you go, I got to give you a chance to pitch your new novel with the fantastic title Killing Baby Hitler, described as part sci-fi thriller, part satire, and a number of reviewers found it both wildly funny and dark. It sounds fun just based on the cover alone, I gotta say. Can you give us the elevator pitch? And I'll be sure to link to it when we post today's show at bradblog.com.
1: Great. Thank you so much. Well, yeah, the cover is terrific. Matt Mahura is the artist's name. He did a great job. So anyway,

0: 1, Gates 1, Trump 2, et cetera, et cetera.
1: Right. When are you getting to this, the fiction part?
0: I was writing this in 2023 and 2024 before all this seemed, it's a lot more on the nose than it seemed then. So anyway, they unlock the sea, this team of five scientists unlocks the secret of time travel. They spend a lot of time debating on what to do with it. Maybe they're just going to use it for tourism to make money. But ultimately some events happen and there's an outbreak of anti-Semitism in the world in 2141, the first one in first its major outbreak in many years. And it gets them thinking and they finally decide, oh, what the heck, let's go. Let's see if you're going to do it, do it. And they send two of their number back to 1889 Austria, to the little town where baby Hitler was born. And, they attempt to snuff him out. And I don't want to give away too much, but I'll say this. They don't succeed. They don't kill the baby. But they do alter his life course in such a way that changes history quite dramatically. So from there, the book follows what happened in the world in this non-Hitler reality, number one. And then number two, quickly, there's a B plot when they go back to 2141/42. There's this horrible thing going on then.
1: Don't tell anymore. It's already enough. I already want to read it, and I don't want you to give anything else away. As a matter of fact, I'm not even going to describe the cover that we both mentioned before, just to force people to go look it up and then maybe buy it when they're looking up the cover. Sounds awesome. Thank you, Michael, for joining us on that and on everything else. Of course, Michael Tomosky is the editor of The New Republic, author of 5 nonfiction books, and yes, of course, his new novel, Killing Baby Hitler. You can read his column, which I will link to when we post the show at bradblog.com. You can read it, however, over at newrepublic.com, which has really been fantastic in recent years. Thank you for that as well, Michael. You can also follow him on the Blue Skies at MJ Toma. Michael, really appreciate you joining us today. Hope to do it again soon, sir.
0: Anytime. What a fun.
1: Thank you, brother. Okay, we got to get to the Green News Report here, but one thing I want to say about the... and I don't know if this myth will be killed. We'll see if the myth about Republicans being good on the economy, Republicans loving the military, we'll see how those go. But there's still this idea that, gosh, a businessman is what this country needs. That if we could only get, you know, we got all these wasteful politicians who know nothing about running a business, why, we should just run this country like a business. Boy, if nothing else, I'm hoping this time around people understand a country is not a business. And if we ran it like a business, the way Donald Trump has run his businesses, we would run it into the ground and bankrupt the joint over and over again. Oh, oops.
2: Looks, oh, wait. Yes.
1: He's kind of already done that, hasn't he? Well, yes. There's still time for him to do it a few more times thereafter, I suspect. Unfortunately. But anyway, in the process, I don't know, maybe we'll end up killing that myth as well, that what this country needs is a businessman. Shut up. All right, quick break, and we're back with Desi Doyen and our latest Green News Report. I'm Brad Friedman. This is the Bradcast. Hey, this is Brad. 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Oh, wait. No, I'm sorry. Not more good news. It's Desi Doyen and our latest Green News Report.
3: Throughout the Midwest, millions have been soaked after a week of torrential rain and flooding.
4: Here we go again. More deadly storms and record-breaking flooding strike the Midwest.
3: Hurricane Lala drenches Hawaii.

0: Hawaii. Plus,
1: protesters and many people here in this region say that this is simply a waste of money. It is needless destruction of this pristine wildlife.
0: Trump administration suspends bulldozing of Big Bend National Park after bipartisan outcry.
2: All of those outcries and more straight ahead from BradBlog.com. I'm Brad Friedman.
0: And I'm Desi Doyen.
2: Stand by for 6 minutes of independent green news, politics, analysis, and snarky comment.
3: The biggest story this week is the guy won the Powerball lottery for $1 billion in Quincy, Illinois, at a gas station, which is perfect because he plans to spend it on gas.
2: This is your Green News Report. Okay, Desi Doyen, I know you got storms and floods everywhere to get to, so I'll shut up. What do you got for us today?
0: Well, first, the summer of extreme weather is not letting up. In Hawaii, Hurricane Lala over the weekend lashed Hawaii's Big Island with nearly 3 feet of rain, but did not technically make landfall, setting a new record as the closest hurricane to swipe the Big Island.
2: 3 feet of rain?
0: Yes. Fueled by an unusually warm Pacific Ocean, Category 1 Lala will likely clock in as the third wettest tropical cyclone on record to affect Hawaii, generating devastating flooding that swept away homes, destroyed roads and bridges, trapped rural mountain communities, and knocked out power to about 40% of the island.
2: And that was without even a direct hit.
0: Yes, it was. In other news, another deadly outbreak of extreme weather pummeled the Midwest. Days of intense storms and flooding in Indiana left at least 7 people dead, officials say, as the White River in Indianapolis shattered century-old records. Officials in Munster, Indiana, warned that scammers have been going door-to-door, posing as first responders, lying that cash donations were required to get the assistance of the National Guard. Illinois was also hard hit with an outbreak of tornadoes in the Chicago region. Illinois this summer set a new record for the most tornadoes in a single year, more than 200 so far, surpassing the previous record of only 142 tornadoes in all of 2024.
2: Way to go, Illinois.
0: On WGN, University of Illinois professor Victor Gensini said, tornadoes in the Midwest have increased in frequency over the last 40 years and are shifting geographically to states with higher population density, meaning more people in harm's way.
4: We're seeing more and more tornado disasters. And if you look at our future projections of a warming climate, we see signals that these trends will not only increase, but continue to become more prevalent, more extreme, and more frequent in places in the Midwest.
0: This latest round of extreme storms and floods, alternating with extreme heat both in the U.S. and in Europe and in Asia, all underscore that our infrastructure is not ready for 21st century climate impacts.
2: Mm-hmm.
0: Speaking of not being ready, both of the nation's largest reservoirs are drying up. Lake Powell has now joined Lake Mead on the Colorado River in reaching their lowest levels since the reservoirs were originally filled, jeopardizing an essential water source for Arizona, California, and Nevada's farms and cities. Federal and state officials have been taking emergency steps to try to boost the reservoirs, but the shrinking reservoirs are the immediate result of record low winter snowpack, which quickly melted in record heat in the spring as dry and hot conditions intensify due to man-made climate change.
2: Threatening not only drinking water, but also electricity in about 7 states.
0: Yep. Over in the Persian Gulf, where Donald Trump's Iran war remains stuck in stalemate, there's now a massive oil spill spreading from a disabled tanker that has now reached Oman's coastline and threatens to become one of the world's worst oil spills in recent years.
2: Fantastic.
0: And finally, a temporary reprieve in Texas. The Trump administration on Monday said it temporarily halted the bulldozing of pristine areas of Big Bend National Park for construction construction of a border barrier after a surge of bipartisan opposition from local governments, residents, conservation groups, and even Texas Republicans. Critics say the destruction of the park is stupid and wasteful because the park's mountainous terrain acts as a natural barrier. A federal judge earlier this month reluctantly allowed construction to proceed, even though local towns said it would increase flash flooding. One of the contractors carrying out the destruction is a major Trump donor.
2: Go figure. And stupid, by the way, is a very nice description of this.
0: Yep.
2: For much more on all of these stories and the ones we couldn't get to today, check out our website at greennews.bradblog.com. I'm Brad Friedman.
0: And I'm Desi Doyen.
2: And this has been your Green News Report.
5: Hello, walls.
6: Hello.
5: Hot things go for you today.
2: Well, they didn't go very well for the walls today. That's the good news, I suppose.
0: Yes, a very small bit of good news. It's temporarily suspended,
2: yeah,
0: this construction and destruction of parts of Big Bend, so that the head of the Customs and Border Patrol can go down there and do an individual direct site visit so he can understand what's going on. I think what happened
2: You mean
0: was,
2: he hadn't done one yet at this
0: right.
2: point? Yeah.
0: And anybody who looks at the place, who listens to the locals and the people who actually know it, would recognize that this is a really stupid and wasteful idea.
2: And of course, despite that good news for now coming in, as we noted earlier in the year, in the show, feels like a year ago, the Trump administration then turned around and said, okay, if we can't do that for now, then we will destroy 50 million acres of national forest to log it with roads and everything else. So
0: yeah,
2: don't worry.
0: It's wholesale destruction.
2: I didn't want to leave you with the news being too good there at the end.
0: Well, listen, and, you know, this shows exactly what we've been saying all along. Elections have consequences. Voting really does matter for things that you care about.
2: My thanks to our producer, Desi Doyen, and to my guest today, Michael Tomasky of The New Republic, and to all of you for spending a portion of your day or night with us. 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And on the social medias, I am TheBradBlog. See you there. We'll see you here next time with results out of Alaska, Florida, Wyoming, and a little bit of California. I'm Brad Friedman. Good luck, world.

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If ever, ever, there was a day for a monologue, which I don't usually do, but if there ever was a day for one, today is that day. But I am not going to crawl deeper into the hole of all that stuff that I'm already in. I'm going to climb out. And thank God there's a radio show that I can do right now that will help with that. So, good morning. 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Cosmic Debris for a Wednesday. I'm Billy C. Happy to have you along with me this morning. So, hold on.

Oh man, hang on a second. Hang on. All right. That's good right there. You're listening to Radio Free Brooklyn, independent listener supported community radio, Cosmic Debris. Billy C with you for a Wednesday. How you doing? Temperature's a little bit better today, only going up to 86, which is still too close to 90 for me. Let's see if we can find out what the air quality is, because that's what's been kicking my ass, is the air quality. And they say that the air quality index is 46, whatever that means, so which means it's similar to yesterday at about this time. Anyway, it's 82 degrees right now, only going to go up to 86. It's going to be partly cloudy out there, and hopefully cooler. Cooler is the word that we are looking for. Cooler. Okay. Anyway, let's get back to what we were doing here. Talking Heads from Speaking in Tongues and Swamp. Paul McCartney, right before that, for that great, great record, Ram. You know that one? That one had, We're So Sorry, Uncle Albert. And all sorts of goodies on that one. Smile Away is the one that we heard from Paul McCartney's Ram. Blondie, you know that one. Call Me, that was also in a movie. American Gigolo, if I remember correctly. Blondie. And before that, we played ABBA. And Waterloo. How does it feel that you won the war? I like ABBA. And I know you like ABBA too. Stop fronting. the feet were tapping for that one. Grace Mesa, right before that, from the record called Shortcuts to Nowhere and How Do You Like Me Now? We started the set off this morning with the Electric Light Orchestra from Out of the Blue and Turn to Stone. I'm Cosmic Debris on Radio Free Brooklyn, 28 after the hour. 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
1: Wow. Awesome. That is Arush Abtad from her album Vulture Prince, came out in 2021. Last Night is the name of the track that we heard. Before that, a jazz standard or classic, I guess, depending on where you fall down on the scale. Eddie Harris from his solo album called Listen Here. And that was the title track from that record. We heard Ziggy Marley and the Melody Makers, and the title track from One Bright Day, 1989, actually, for that album. And we started that set off with Madlib from Sound Ancestors, 2021, and Loose Goose. 49 after the hour, Billy C is me. You know who you are. You're listening to Radio Free Brooklyn. Cosmic Debris, and happy to have you along with us. Do you have the app? Do you have the app? Well, do you, punk? Well, if you do, if you do, because you know, you now can stream Radio Free Brooklyn live from anywhere. Commuting, cooking, crashing in bed. The station is in your pocket. Crashing out in public, too. Forgot to say that. But it's not just live streaming. You can see what's playing now. You can see what's coming up. You can browse show pages and dig into past episodes. 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Yes, we are. Yes, we are. We are. Anyway, where was I? 10 minutes before the top of the next hour, 50 past the last one, and you're listening to Radio Free Brooklyn. I'm Billy C. It's Cosmic Debris, and happy to have you with us this morning.

All those beautiful people say hey. All those beautiful people say hi. That's from a record called This Is Nowhere from the Black Keys. And I remember when that first came out, it's a kind of a departure from what they usually do, which is more bluesy, more blues rock kind of a thing. And I thought, oh, I'll give it a shot. And I just couldn't get into it. But I was thinking about them like the other day, and I thought, well, I haven't played that one for a little bit. They have a newer record, which is Out of Sight, and we'll get to that down the road. But I gave that one another shot. What did you think? The Black Keys, Beautiful People. Public Enemy right before that, from Takes a Nation of Millions to Hold Us Back and Show Them What You Got. Amy Rigby in there too, and Dylan in Dubuque, a single she put out in 2024. David Bowie, of course, from Hunky Dory and Queen Bitch. And we started things off with XTC from English Settlement and Senses Working Overtime. 1, 2, 3, 4, 5. 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Yes, we do. All right. Where are we? Where are we? We're over here. We're over here. 8 minutes past. Top of the hour. Billy C is me. Cosmic Debris. And you get that here. And only here on Radio Free Brooklyn.

Martha's Davis and the Motels from back in the day. Remember that one? That was the record with what was the big song? With the ballad. Suddenly Last Summer was on that record. 1982. Buffalo Springfield. We went back a little further than that for On the Way Home, Neil Young composition from Buffalo Springfield, On the Way Home. Keith Richards in a single he put out, which later turned up on a Lou Reed tribute album, I'm Waiting for the Man. Supergrass in there too from their 1999 self-titled album. And Can You Hear Us Pumping on Your Stereo? Rebecca Pidgeon from her Songs of L.A. record that came out a couple of years ago, 2024. And Murder in My Room, Laurel Canyon is Mine. 25 after the hour, Billy C. is me. You know who you are. You're listening to Radio Free Brooklyn. We'll be here with you until 1 o'clock this afternoon. And then Democracy Now! Will come in then and switch it up a little bit. 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If you already had it, yeah, just go grab a peach or freshen up your beverage or something. 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Yes, we is. All right. And where is we now? We is here. Billy C. is me. You know who you are. Cosmic Debris on Radio Free Brooklyn. And this is Buddy Guy.

Remember that time we were at the Cure concert? And I think it was one of the few, if not the only time, that I actually wore makeup in public just to please you. And that was our song. We sang that one at the top of our lungs that night, remember? The Cure, From the Head Under Door and In Between Days, a Dive. Before that, Under the Sun, we played Minus 32 Heartbeat and The Strangest Things. The Kills in there as well, did Cheap and Cheerful. Land of Confusion was from Genesis. Ball of Confusion was from The Temptations. Charles Bradley and the Manhattan Street Band did The World is Going Up in Flames. And Buddy Guy played Crazy World. Well, that's going to do it for me. Thanks a lot for hanging with me. 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We're going to keep these kind of things going. Democracy Now! Next at the top of the hour. And I will catch you again next Wednesday. Same time, same place, Radio Free Brooklyn, RadioFreeBrooklyn.org.

0: I had the opportunity to go to the Artmageddon Festival in Ditmas Park recently. And there I met a local mom and volunteer named Genevieve and her two children, Remsen and Pipsy. Genevieve got to witness Pipsy express herself creatively using spray paint for the first time and mused about how uniquely Brooklyn that moment was.
1: And like, I just turned 47 and I'm like, I could be in yoga pants in the suburbs. But instead, here I'm raising my two beautiful kids with adults who are amazing in a space that I trust. And like, I come back after leaving them alone and they've like broken out the spray paint. And it's baby's first day of spray painting.
0: I'm Calvin Williams. This is what Brooklyn sounds like.
1: What does Brooklyn sound like?
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0: From New York, this is Democracy Now!
1: This term is almost unrecognizable to term one, and we are looking at not just a remaking of a Trump presidency, but a remaking of what the U.S. presidency looks like, both domestically and abroad.
0: Regime change inside the imperial presidency of Donald Trump. We'll be joined by the Pulitzer Prize-winning New York Times reporter Maggie Haberman. She's been covering Donald Trump since the 1990s, often referred to as the Trump Whisperer. We'll talk with her about the White House war room freakout over the Epstein files, Trump's decision to wage war against Iran, and who was on that secret flight with Trump out of Turkey, and more. Then to Gaza, as President Trump's son-in-law and envoy, the billionaire builder Jared Kushner, holds separate meetings with Hamas and the Israeli Prime Minister Benjamin Netanyahu.
2: We have a plan to rebuild Gaza, but we will not allow Gaza to be rebuilt until the demilitarization occurs. Nobody wants to put more money into a place that's gone on for so long. Until if it's just going to be taken over by terrorists or blown up again.
0: We'll speak with political analyst Muin Rabbani. All that and more coming up. Welcome to Democracy Now!, democracynow.org, The War and Peace Report. I'm Amy Goodman. The White House said Monday it would not seek to extend a memorandum of understanding between the United States and Iran as the 60-day ceasefire deal expired without an agreement to end the war. In Washington, President Trump called on Tehran to, quote, put up the white flag of surrender, unquote, while Iran's foreign ministry said Tehran would shift to a fully offensive military posture after the U.S. repeatedly violated terms of the agreement.
3: The negotiations never began because the United States committed gross and widespread violations of the text of the MOU just a few weeks after signing it on June 18th, and therefore the 60-day discussion is basically no longer relevant.
0: In Yemen, fighters with the Houthi movement said Monday they'd launched a missile attack on a Saudi ship in the Red Sea, the latest such strike since the Houthis declared a maritime blockade on Saudi Arabia last month. The Houthis control roughly a third of Yemen's territory. The United Nations warns recent attacks by the group have killed at least 17 civilians. A major ecological disaster is unfolding in Oman, where a massive oil spill has spread to over 2,000 square kilometers and begun fouling beaches. The oil spread largely unchecked for weeks after a tanker carrying 800,000 barrels of Russian crude ran aground in a protected marine reserve following an unexplained attack on the vessel in June. This comes after President Trump Monday threatened to, quote, bomb the bleep out of Oman if it gets in the way of U.S. efforts to reopen the Strait of Hormuz. Meanwhile, crude oil futures climbed to over $90 a barrel Monday following reports that Iran had seized a UAE-owned tanker in the Strait of Hormuz. U.S. gas prices have set a mid-August record and stalled talks with Iran, with the national average at $4.06 a gallon. The U.S. Navy says a guided missile destroyer spent 4 days adrift in the South China Sea last month after an engineering failure left the 10,000-ton warship unable to maneuver under its own power. The breakdown left sailors aboard the USS Benfold without easy access to food, water, toilets, and air conditioning. The news comes as the Pentagon's under scrutiny over reports of low morale and mental health crises impacting sailors aboard the USS Abraham Lincoln aircraft carrier, which has been deployed continuously for 9 months supporting President Trump's attacks on Iran. On Monday, Trump downplayed reports about poor conditions on the Lincoln, including rationed food, moldy shower, shortages of basics, including soap and deodorant. Trump insisted the Lincoln is, quote, beautifully maintained and beautifully taken care of, unquote. Meanwhile, Trump lashed out at CNN reporter Kristen Holmes when she asked whether North Korean leader Kim Jong-un had personally requested the U.S. end joint military exercises with South Korea.
4: He asked you specifically to scale back on those.
5: Quiet. You're very disrespectful in front of this young man. Okay?
4: Don't you find her disrespectful? He understands. Quiet. Who are you with?
5: I'm with CNN.
4: Fake news.
5: I just wanted to follow up on the South Korea question.
4: You're a loud, boisterous person. You're fake news.
5: I was trying to find out if you had been talking to Kim Jong-un, if he had asked you to scale back on those military exercises. Go ahead.
0: Israel's militaries carried out fresh airstrikes and mortar attacks on southern Lebanon after weekend airstrikes killed at least 11 people, including children. A UN spokesperson warned of an alarming surge in violence as the UNIFIL peacekeeping force in Lebanon said it recorded an average of 137 projectiles fired daily into southern Lebanon by Israel over the last 2 weeks.
6: We are witnessing both from our humanitarian and peacekeeping colleagues alarming and concerning intensification of violence in the southern part of the country over the weekend, which also includes civilian casualties on the Lebanese side. Some of this violence has displaced families from areas where they had only recently returned, prompting them to seek safety elsewhere.
0: Trump's son-in-law and envoy, Jared Kushner, held talks with Israeli Prime Minister Benjamin Netanyahu on Monday. The meeting did not lead to an agreement for Israel to implement a framework that Hamas previously agreed to. This is Kushner speaking to Fox News.
2: We have a plan to rebuild Gaza, but we will not allow Gaza to be rebuilt until the demilitarization occurs. Nobody wants to put more money into a place that's gone on for so long until if it's just going to be taken over by terrorists or blown up again.
0: Hamas had agreed to disarm as part of the U.S.'s 15-point plan, but Israel rejected that proposal. Israel's been conducting near-daily attacks on the Gaza Strip, despite last year's so-called ceasefire, killing more than 1,200 people since October. This comes after Israel's far-right national security minister, Itamar Ben-Gavir, used a podcast interview with a freed hostage, Ram Breslovsky, to demand a kill quota in Gaza. This is Ben-Gavir.
7: It's no secret. I disagree with the prime minister. I think targeted assassinations should be carried out in Gaza, taking down 30 to 40 every night. Not just those who pose an immediate threat. There are people there who are not worthy of life. They shouldn't live. They're not even people.
0: The comments drew condemnation even from staunch defenders of Israel, like Nevada's Democratic Senator Jackie Rosen, who said, quote, anyone advocating for acts of violence against innocent civilians should not be in an official government position. I believe Ben-Gavir must resign, and I urge Prime Minister Netanyahu to denounce these remarks and reaffirm to the world that this is not the government's position, Senator Rosen said. In Israel, Prime Minister Benjamin Netanyahu has amplified messages comparing New York City Mayor Zoran Mamdani to authoritarian leaders from the Middle East. On Sunday, Netanyahu posted an image showing a new Likud party campaign billboard towering over a Tel Aviv highway that places Mamdani shoulder to shoulder with Turkish President Recep Tayyip Erdogan, Iran's supreme leader Mujtaba Khamenei, and the Hezbollah chief Naim Qassem. The four appear under the Hebrew slogan, they want Netanyahu to lose, don't let them win, unquote. Israeli elections are scheduled for October 27th. In Florida, voters head to the polls for primary elections today with progressive challengers looking to unseat powerful incumbent Democrats. In Broward County, union organizer Oliver Larkin is seeking to upset Congressmember Jared Moskowitz. Larkin is a member of Democratic Socialists of America who supports Medicare for All and an end to U.S. weapons transfers to Israel. Moskowitz has heavy support from donors associated with AIPAC, the American-Israel Public Affairs Committee, as well as the artificial intelligence super PAC leading the future. Elsewhere, Democratic Congressmember Debbie Wasserman Schultz faces a crowded field as she seeks a 12th term in Congress. Wasserman Schultz is running in the newly redrawn 20th district in southeast Florida, which is heavily African American. She faces four black primary challengers, including progressive Elijah Manley, a Democratic socialist campaigning on universal health care and a federal jobs guarantee. Wasserman Schultz led the Democratic National Committee during Hillary Clinton's failed presidential bid in 2016. Wasserman Schultz resigned in July of that year after WikiLeaks revealed DNC staff favored Clinton over Bernie Sanders during the primary. Meanwhile, President Trump voted by mail in Florida's Republican primary, despite repeatedly attacking mail-in ballots and signing an executive order earlier this year to curb voting by mail. In southern Texas, the Trump administration said Monday it had temporarily paused construction of a section of border wall in the Big Bend National Park. Customs and Border Protection CBP Commissioner Rodney Scott said he would personally conduct an on-the-ground evaluation of the site after construction crews were filmed bulldozing pristine desert wilderness, prompting fierce criticism from environmentalists. In a statement, campaigner Laken Jordahl of the Center for Biological Diversity accused the Department of Homeland Security of lying about border wall construction in Big Bend, adding, quote, "We won't rest until the contracts are canceled, the waivers of law are rescinded, and the bulldozers are sent packing for good," unquote. For the second time, the Supreme Court's turned down Donald Trump's effort to undo the 2023 jury verdict holding him sexually liable for sexually abusing the writer E. Jean Carroll and later defaming her. The justices issued a one-sentence order Monday denying his request for a rehearing with no explanation and no noted dissents. The ruling leaves the more than $5 million civil judgment intact. A New York judge pushed back Luigi Mangione's state murder and weapons trial Monday over the 2024 killing of United Healthcare CEO Brian Thompson. This comes after Mangione pleaded guilty last Friday to federal stalking charges. He's pleaded not guilty to the state charges. His lawyers are arguing that he should not be punished for the same crime twice. The judge gave prosecutors until October 9th to answer his motion and scheduled his next court appearance for December 10th. In Las Vegas, opening statements began Monday in the murder trial of Duane Davis, nearly 30 years after rapper Tupac Shakur was shot near the Strip. Prosecutors told jurors that a gang war in Compton drove the killing and that Davis orchestrated it as revenge for an attack on his nephew. This is prosecutor Binu Palal.
8: Duane Davis has repeatedly told us over and over again about the anger he felt and his own role in the revenge drive-by shooting of Tupac Shakur. And now, nearly 30 years later, we're going to ask you to finally hold Duane Davis accountable.
0: Tupac Shakur was the son of Afeni Shakur, a prominent activist and member of the Black Panther Party. And those are some of the headlines. This is Democracy Now!, democracynow.org, The War and Peace Report. Coming up, the Pulitzer Prize-winning New York Times reporter Maggie Haberman on her new book, Regime Change, Inside the Imperial Presidency of Donald Trump. Stay with us.

0: The Reckoning by Zach Lemon and Alexander Rudd. This is Democracy Now!, democracynow.org, The War and Peace Report. I'm Amy Goodman. We begin today's show looking at secrecy in the Trump White House. We're joined by the Pulitzer Prize-winning New York Times reporter Maggie Haberman, who's been reporting on Donald Trump since the 1990s, often called the Trump Whisperer. She is co-author of the new book, Regime Change, Inside the Imperial Presidency of Donald Trump. She and her co-author, New York Times reporter Jonathan Swan, give an inside look at how the Trump administration's handled many of the biggest crises of his second term, from the Epstein files to Trump's decision to wage war on Iran. Haberman and Swan report many key decisions are made by Trump, along with a tight-knit group of 5 to 6 people in the room with him. Haberman has also been reporting on many recent controversies involving Trump, including the decision to fly the president out of a recent NATO summit on a secret plane due to an alleged Iranian threat. Trump had arrived in Turkey on the newly refurbished Boeing 747-8 jet, gifted to him by Qatar. But on his departure, he was seen boarding the older Air Force One. But then the Secret Service used a catering truck to secretly transfer Trump to a military jet. Well, to talk about all of this and more, we're joined by Maggie Haberman. It's great to have you with us.
1: Thanks for having me. I really appreciate it.
0: Before we start with regime change, let's start with this story. But sure. I actually want to start before he got into that older U.S. Air Force mm-hmm. One. To the subpoena to the New York Times reporters, your colleagues, for the earlier story that the U.S. Air Force One that was gifted to Trump, and I say Trump, not exactly the United States, mm-hmm. by Qatar, wasn't militarily prepared to protect him. And then the Trump administration was so angry that they subpoenaed the reporters and family members. A judge knocked that down. They withdrew their subpoenas. But I was wondering if you think that what they were really concerned about, the Trump administration, is the second part of the story, is when he went on to that second jet, in fact, he didn't fly out on it, and that it would be discovered that, you know, he was secreted onto a catering truck and went onto a third plane.
1: Entirely possible, Amy, and there's so much we still don't know about this entire episode. What we do know is, as you said, those subpoenas that were issued to my colleagues for doing their job, the procedure and process by which they came about, the judge that was handling the matter condemned how the Justice Department dealt with it. You know, subpoenas are not new to reporters, as you know, but this is not how it is supposed to be handled. It's not supposed to be within the first 24 hours of a story. It's supposed to be the last stop. President Obama did a lot of subpoenas, but not in this way. And, you know, the efforts to try to chill reporting, while not, you know, specific only to the Trump administration, this was a new level of intimidation. And what exactly they were looking at and trying to stop from getting out, I think that we have yet to learn. But I do want to point out to your viewers that the whole reason that the public was aware that the president was not flying out on that Qatari plane was because he said it. He put it on Truth Social, his social media site, that he was going to fly the older Air Force One for, quote-unquote, old time's sake. And anybody who has followed him found that rather hard to believe. But he puts this out, and then they're surprised that reporters asked about it. Anyway, there's so much about this whole episode that we don't know yet.
0: And then explain what happened coming mm-hmm. off that plane mm-hmm. onto the third plane. Who was with him mm-hmm. and who wasn't?
1: Trump, as you saw, made a display of going into the older Air Force One. He waves. There had been a pool camera. I think ABC News was the pool camera that day, set up just to capture what appeared to be a routine departure from the NATO summit at the Ankara airport. The president and a couple of aides were then taken, it appears to be, directly across to the other exit on this 747 to a catering container that was on a hydraulic lift. And that secrets them to the military jet where Pete Hegseth, the Secretary of Defense, boarded himself. Very visibly, it appears to have been part of the ruse. the people who the president took with him, and there may have been others, but these are the ones we know about. The White House has refused to answer any questions about any of this, were Natalie Harp, who is his ever-present aide, who is known as the human printer, as Jonathan and I describe at length in Regime Change, that, you know, she alarmed the Secret Service during the campaign because she left him these adoring letters in his personal spaces, in his private quarters, one of which said, "You are all that matters to me." She prints out pieces of good news for him and searches on the internet for information he wants to see. She is an alternate channel for reaching the president.
0: And how do you know about that note, "You're all that matters to me," that she left for Trump?
1: We obtained it without getting into more detail.
0: So Trump got very upset about being asked about this. Mm-hmm. On Sunday, the Democratic Senator John Ossoff of Georgia taunted Trump for his taking his aide Natalie Harp on the secret flight out of Turkey.
2: "He golfs and trades stocks. See, he doesn't want to do the job. He wants to build his ballroom and travel with Natalie on their apparently defenseless flying palace gifted by the Emir of Qatar."
0: So the president was then asked about Ossoff's comments on Monday.
3: "John Ossoff said you'd rather travel with your aide, Natalie Harp, and build the ballroom than do your job as president. What is your response, John Ossoff?"
4: "You mean Pee Wee Herman? Pee Wee Herman lookalike? No, I would much rather do other things. It's a we're building a great facility here. We're fixing a White House that hasn't been taken care of."
0: So that was the president responding. And as you say, Maggie, you write extensively about Natalie Harp and Regime Change. Tell us more about her and why you think Ossoff's raising this and her name is being raised at this point and what it meant for her to be one of the few people on this third secret plane with him.
1: I'll work backwards. Natalie Harp is essentially a body person, for lack of a better way of putting it. But she is, I described her as something like a human binky a couple of days ago. And that really is what she is. You know, he describes her, as we report in the book, to staff as, you know, somebody who loves him as much as his wife and children. And he would say to aides, "You'll all go off and make money. You know, she's never going to leave me." That's one. Walt Nauta, who is his actual body guy, also now the head of the Oval Office, he has some official title. Who was Trump's co-conspirator indicted in the Mar-a-Lago documents case. Dan Scavino, who has been with Trump forever, started out as a caddy at his Westchester golf course. Those are three very personal aides. They also do deal with his social media piece. And then Pete Hegseth. So what it tells us is that these are people who Trump would find most comfortable to be around him, who could give him certain pieces of information. Again, we don't know exactly why, but I'm not surprised that Ossoff focused on this because, A, Natalie Harp is everywhere. She literally is in almost every Oval Office meeting. She was there when Jonathan and I went in to interview the president as a fact-checking interview for this book, and she was the one who handed us this document that he said was by a historian. It, in fact, was a former golf caddy for Gary Player, who had described Trump as the most powerful person ever to walk the planet and compared him to history's, you know, best known despots and monsters and conquerors separately. Ossoff, I believe, was trying to get a reaction, and he did. And the White House bit, and he was obviously making an insinuation. It goes further than our reporting. Trump was traveling with other people, but she's a taxpayer-funded staffer. It is not inappropriate to get asked a question about her by a reporter. And the president, all he did was draw further attention to this and how he handled that. Mm-hmm.
0: And, of course, attacking Kristen Holmes of CNN, who, and he so often attacks women reporters.
1: Yes, he does.
0: Your response, they are all your colleagues, our colleagues.
1: Look, a couple of things. I mean, he has attacked many of us for a very long time. He has expanded his roster of who he is attacking in this particular term. He is, you know, almost everybody who writes something he doesn't like or even asks something he doesn't like gets a, "You're dumb, you're ugly, you're," I can go on and on and on. He does attack men, too. With women, it is always about their looks. The Kristen Holmes attack, I want to, first of all, Caitlin Collins does an incredible job, and she is basically alone in there every day because this White House has taken control of the media pool that covers him. It used to be decided by the White House Correspondents Association. Now they pick the outlets. And so Caitlin or Kristen will be asking a serious question, and the person who asks after them is, you know, an influencer who says something to the effect of, "Mr. President, why are you so fantastic?" It used to be that reporters would back each other up. It's so much harder now. And so the Kristen Holmes attack in particular, reporters don't want to be the story. One of the things that was really very jarring about what this White House did yesterday, and this wasn't the president directly, but it doesn't matter, it was some social media account from the White House raising her children and attacking her, using her children, and saying that your children will be ashamed of you. It's really something for a White House that was making a point of the fact that its press secretary, who is a young mother, is leaving in part because she wants to take time with her children, is going after a female reporter using her children. Children should be off limits no matter what. They're going to attack us whatever we do. This was a different level.
0: Why doesn't he attack you? I mean, yes, he's called you maggot and other other names, but actually, you've been covering him for decades. And you get a personal sit-down interview with him.
1: Yeah, but I think there's a... So I was thinking about this when you used the Trump whisperer phrasing, which is a comment or whatever, a description of me that I wish I had, you know, pushed back on years ago. Because it suggests a level of personal engagement that just doesn't exist. It confers an intimacy that just doesn't exist. And it also confers a sort of, I'm as opposed to just sort of interpreting and covering someone, that there's some kind of a level of, like, you know, Rasputining, which is preposterous. I'm a reporter. He is my subject who I cover. I have covered any number of politicians over the last 20 some odd years, going back to the 1990s, many of whom did not like my coverage. They just did not handle it like this. In terms of the me of it specifically, it is largely about being at the New York Times. He really is obsessed with the Times uniquely. But I did cover him, you know, before he was a candidate. I did cover him for a long time. I covered his, you know, quasi run in 2011. I worked at the New York Post. There is a New York of it that is real. But that is what it is. Jonathan and I have both had very little contact with him directly this term. We actually did have to go to him directly to ask for this interview, but not because we wanted open mic night with Donald Trump. We wanted to do a fact-checking interview, and it was quite revealing.
0: I mean, there's so much here. For example, talk about the use of the war room, as you describe it, both in a piece in the Times magazine, but also in your book. Inside the White House freakout over the Epstein files.
1: Yeah, the Times Magazine headline was, I think, pretty precise. So we describe in this book a handful of what were many meetings in the White House Situation Room, which is a meeting where room where presidents have, and it's a series of conference rooms, but there's this large conference room that people have seen pictures of presidents sitting in. The complex itself is where President Obama monitored the raid to kill Osama bin Laden. It is where presidents have talked about wars. It is also what became essentially a crisis comms hub for the Trump team. Not the president. He was not in these meetings. But his team, trying to deal with the general issue of the Epstein files, which Trump wanted nothing to do with. Trump obviously was very close with Jeffrey Epstein in the 1990s. He often talks about a falling out that we still don't totally understand in the 2000s. But his name was in these files, and some of that was public already, but he just didn't want to hear about it at all. And he had several people in his government who had repeatedly talked about transparency in these files once they got in office. The problem is the president did not want anything to do with this, so they then were in these meetings trying to figure out what they could put out to the public, how to handle Ghislaine Maxwell, Jeffrey Epstein's longtime associate and girlfriend. And it ends up in these remarkable moments where they are discussing, among other things, you know, an uncorroborated secondhand allegation made to a reporter a decade earlier about Trump, you know, sleeping with a woman who in Jeffrey Epstein's house, and that the woman, that Trump had a nipple fetish, and that he had clearly abused her body, according to this secondhand account, which had already been public. But this was the kind of thing they found themselves talking about in the Situation Room. It was not really in those meetings that we focused on about justice for these victims. Now, there were other discussions on that front, but that was not what this was.
0: And talk about who was there.
1: It was the top levels of the White House and the DOJ. It was the chief of staff, the vice president, Pam Bondi, then the attorney general, who they mostly all blamed for comments that she had made publicly and how she handled it. Todd Blanche, now the attorney general, then the deputy attorney general, Kash Patel, the FBI director, Dave Warrington, then the White House counsel. The list goes on, and that's a partial list. I mean, there's more than a dozen people.
0: And it's so significant, Todd Blanche, mm-hmm. given that he is the attorney general Correct. Now, the questions he was just asked mm-hmm. by Kirsten Walker mm-hmm. On NBC mm-hmm. about whether he would be independent, and mm-hmm. he took great affront. Mm. He's the one who handled the Epstein files.
1: He was the person who was overseeing the majority of how this was dealt with. Pam Bondi talked about that in House testimony. And while she was certainly present in a bunch of these meetings and aware of what was happening, it is true that Blanche is who the White House tasked with this. And he was tasked with this because they believed that he would be, you know, clear with them about what was there and be clear with them about how they would move forward. There is a total eradication of the norm of DOJ independence that has existed since Watergate. What this White House will say is it is an agency of the executive branch. There is no actual independence. In this case, the middleman just doesn't exist.
0: Talk about the briefing, Maggie Haberman, in the war room that Benjamin Netanyahu gave leading up to the U.S.-Israeli attack on Iran. How unusual this is.
1: Right. This is an unusual meeting in the Situation Room, that large conference room, from the other end of the spectrum. This is actually about matters of governance. There are few things as important as how a president takes the country to war. And that is what this meeting was about. But this was a foreign leader sitting in the Situation Room. Trump normally sits at the head of that big conference table. And in this instance, in our reporting, and again, we get into this in detail in the book, this was really the last reporting we did for this book, Trump moved his seat so they were sitting across from each other, which said something about Netanyahu and the level of respect that Trump was conferring on him. But we could not find any other example of a foreign head of state being present with the president of the United States in person for this kind of a meeting. And in this meeting, Netanyahu made the case for a regime change scenario, trying to pull the U.S. in. Various steps would happen. Various things were unlikely to, you know, be constricting, according to Netanyahu. He portrayed the Iranian regime as fairly easy to topple. And he played this video for the president in the conference room, which was of, you know, possible leaders who could take over, which most of the U.S. government did not take very seriously. Trump, however, liked the sound of this. Trump, at the end of this presentation, said something to the effect of, sounds good to me. And while there were more conversations with his own government, it was clear to his own advisors how appealing this was to Trump. Trump was acting on instinct. This was after the Maduro raid in Venezuela earlier in the year. He believed the Iranian regime was a paper tiger based on how it had responded the previous year during the 12-day war. And the president basically ignored many of his own advisors and just went ahead.
0: Do you think Epstein also drove some of this? I mean, you had Epstein dominating the mm-hmm. headlines in December. So then he attacks Venezuela, gets Maduro and his right. wife, wipes the headlines off, very successful for President Trump. Then they're creeping back in again in February. The whole operation is called Operation Epic Fury, which many dubbed Epstein Fury. What drives Trump? What drove him into the man who fought endless wars?
1: We don't have reporting suggesting this was an active diversion or an active distraction, although obviously Trump likes distractions, and we talk about that in the book as well. We have a scene early on where they were looking at ways to wipe the controversy over an OMB memo that had gone out, off the front pages. And one of the things they were talking about was, you know, let's talk about sending migrants to Gitmo. That was one possibility. So obviously he likes distractions, but we don't have reporting suggesting that this was the active method behind it. It almost doesn't matter, though. He was expanding his own power. That is the main focus for him now.
0: So you have Netanyahu mm-hmm. in the Situation mm-hmm. Room. And now you have Trump on the secret flight. And it turns out, I think it was the Washington Post expose saying mm-hmm. that the CIA didn't hold much stock in Israeli intelligence that Trump was being targeted on this plane.
1: So we actually have different reporting on that. And again, this is all still emerging. But our understanding is that this is actually a separate threat stream from what the Israeli government had been discussing. In real time, the CIA, according to our reporting on what was motivating them to get the president out, did not have a confidence assessment one way or the other in real time. Now, they later, I think, looked at it and were less confident. But that was not, I think things are getting conflated here. But again, we are all still trying to figure out what happened.
0: We're talking to Maggie Haberman, co-author of Regime Change. Let's talk about the inner circle. Mm-hmm. Talk about people like Stephen Miller, mm-hmm. how he rose to power, how important he is to Trump, what this immigrant crackdown is mm-hmm. all about. Talk about the Rubio-Vance competition to succeed President Trump. I thought it was interesting that Rubio was on the plane that possibly was targeted. He was left on the plane. And it then turned out that Trump is telling people behind the scenes that he's for Vance now.
1: Trump is quite capable of saying different things to different audiences, as you and I both know, and I think that that will continue. I think that if Vance is likely, you know, to be the nominee, which at the moment he seems like he will be. Trump will get with him. I don't think Trump is going to make it easy for Vance or anyone who is the Republican nominee, because Trump does not like attention shifting elsewhere. And Trump's legacy is less about policy in his mind. It's about Trump. So that's one piece.
0: Do you think he'll allow the elections to continue?
1: I do. I don't have reporting suggesting otherwise. But there's a difference between, you know, there are limits to what he can actively do, as you know, to take over elections in states. That doesn't mean that there won't be, you know, efforts to try to get involved somehow. We've already seen that in Minnesota, in the middle of these killings of Alex Pretty, and a few weeks before that, Renee Good earlier this year. The DOJ, then run by Pam Bondi, was saying, "Well, you know, we'll pull back the agents, the federal migrant forces, immigration forces. Just give us your voter rolls, and so that we can take a look at them and see what's there." So I expect we will see more of that. In terms of Stephen Miller, he is the most powerful White House advisor, arguably, over, you know, the last few decades, probably in modern history. He is dual-hatted. He is the Deputy White House Chief of Staff for Policy. He is also the Homeland Security Advisor. Even those two titles do not really explain the level of his power. We got into his background, who he is, how he grew up. We were trying to make clear who these people are and what drives them in this book. Miller is fundamentally important to understand for Trump in general. But he came up in California in a very liberal enclave in Santa Monica, and he has been listening to Rush Limbaugh. He has been talking about undocumented immigrants for decades, and his vision is a restrictionist immigration policy. He is more hawkish than Trump on this matter, but on this topic, but Trump just doesn't stop him most of the time unless it gets negative attention in the press, and then he will pull him back, like after Minnesota. But that was extreme. This immigration crackdown is what it looks like. It is about restricting who comes into the country and who can keep living here. And there is so much happening on this front that, you know, everybody across the media, I think, at the mainstream outlets, and not just mainstream outlets, are doing a lot of coverage. And there is still so much happening on so many fronts that we're not really fully seeing the full picture.
0: Regime Change, Inside the Imperial Presidency of Donald Trump. Talk about the title.
1: So one of the things that occurred to Jonathan and me very early on, and this relates to actually what we were just describing about Stephen Miller. Stephen Miller is one of the people who had spent the most time thinking about what a Trump 2.0 would look like, including how to put in lawyers who would help Trump get to a yes. Not just help, but be willing to say yes and then figure out how to work the policy and the justifications later on. It was clear within the first 3 months that what we were covering was not, you know, Democrat to Republican transition or even Trump to Biden, and where Trump left Biden a handwritten note after January 6th, you know, and there were still some efforts to try to have some kind of a transition between the governments. This is a form of regime change in our own country. This is a reimagining of the U.S. presidency, an expansion of executive power on a level we have not seen before in modern history, in some ways ever. And we had come up with this title months before the Maduro operation. This was not about Venezuela. It was not about Iran. It happens to be true of those efforts, too. But this is about the U.S.
0: And the other people who surround him who are most important that we should be looking at?
1: This is a government run by, as you said, about a half dozen people, give or take. Susie Wiles, Pete Hegseth, Dan Kane, the chairman of the Joint Chiefs of Staff, John Ratcliffe, director of the CIA, Steve Witkoff, Trump's all-purpose envoy. Jared Kushner does not have an official government role, but he is quite involved now. Scott Bessent sometimes, Howard Lutnick sometimes. That's about it.
0: Jared Kushner just declared a billionaire. He's the billionaire builder, Trump envoy. And in fact, is that a benefit to Kushner not to have a portfolio exactly or be a paid employee?
1: Correct.
0: Because it means he just goes around the world like Steve Witkoff. Some people, Trump is saying he's going to make peace. Other people are saying he's going to make money.
1: Right. Well, and two things can be true at once. I mean, certainly in the case of Witkoff, who actually does formally work for the government, whereas Kushner does not at all. Witkoff and Trump and their children are partners in this crypto business. The self-enrichment of this administration is at an astonishing scale. And I think people were loath to really believe in Trump's world and among Republicans how much money mainstream media was describing him as making through these ventures. Then he filed his personal financial disclosure form, and there it was. There is absolutely no precedent for this.
0: You have been following Trump for decades, covering Donald Trump. What has most shocked you?
1: Covering Donald Trump in various ways, but and others, not a lot has shocked me, honestly. I mean, there is a lot of what we are seeing right now that is what I expected the first year to look like of 2017. And in some ways, what you are seeing now is what 2020 was set to look like after the impeachment trial, where he was, you know, acquitted is the headline that he likes to hold up. And then COVID hit, and that changed everything about that year. This level of loyalty as the dominant factor, this level of vengeance and retribution as an animating theme, that is what I expected this to be for a long time.
0: Have you been shocked by the lack of resistance?
1: I have been shocked at the degree to which Congress in particular is just handing over its power, the House Republicans. I have been shocked at how tech leaders were, and we described this at length, you know, many of whom had declared themselves Democrats before or had contributed to Democrat causes, even if they were doing both parties.
0: Just
1: Zuckerberg, Jeff Bezos, you know, Tim Cook, although he had a relationship with Trump in term one, just bringing these tributes to him. I mean, we get into detail in this in the book. I would say the one thing I was really surprised by, honestly, if I had to look at it, was Elon Musk, which was that Trump essentially, it's been really memory hold, and we get into this a lot in the book, but Trump essentially made him a co-president. He wasn't exactly a co-president, but he was basically a co-president. And what Musk wanted to do was not always aligned with what other people in Trump's West Wing wanted to happen. So the first several months of this term were really hijacked by Doge and what Musk was doing, again, some of which they liked. Musk also did things like get rid of a congressionally created agency in USAID. Just got rid of it, gutted it. And the rump was taken over by the State Department and Marco Rubio, who was not thrilled to be doing this. That did surprise me. Trump only pulled Musk back after a meeting my colleagues and I reported on, where he was supposed to be getting a briefing on the China war plan in the Pentagon in a room called the Tank. It's a sanctuary of sorts.
0: A meeting with Hegseth.
1: Correct. And some others. But it was clear to Trump and what he was saying to his advisors that, you know, this was problematic conflicts-wise. Trump has problems when other people get him bad headlines for conflicts. Less so himself and his family.
0: Well, I want to thank you for spending this time with us. Regime Change Inside the Imperial Presidency of Donald Trump. Maggie Haberman wrote this book along with Jonathan Swan. This is Democracy Now!, democracynow.org. She's also author of Confidence Man, The Making of Donald Trump and the Breaking of America. Coming up next, we look at President Trump's son-in-law and envoy, the billionaire builder Jared Kushner, who held separate meetings with Hamas and Israeli Prime Minister Benjamin Netanyahu. We'll speak with the political analyst Muin Rabbani. Stay with us.

0: the New York City Palestinian Youth Choir. This is Democracy Now!, democracynow.org, the War and Peace Report. President Trump's son-in-law and envoy, Jared Kushner, met with Israeli Prime Minister Benjamin Netanyahu in Jerusalem Monday after Israel rejected a 15-point plan for Gaza promoted by President Trump's so-called Board of Peace. The proposal would have seen Hamas gradually disarm and turn over governance of the Gaza Strip to an international force in exchange for Israel's withdrawal. This is Jared Kushner speaking to Fox News.
1: We have a plan to rebuild Gaza, but we will not allow Gaza to be rebuilt until the demilitarization occurs. Nobody wants to put more money into a place that's gone on for so long until if it's just going to be taken over by terrorists or blown up again.
0: Over the weekend, Jared Kushner held rare direct talks in Cairo with Hamas's political chief, Khalil el-Hayya. Also joining the talks were the Egyptian President Abdel Fattah el-Sisi, former British Prime Minister Tony Blair, and Qatari, Turkish, and Egyptian mediators. Hamas officials said Israel had violated the terms of the October 2025 ceasefire and that the roadmap agreed to last month was not open to changes. Israel's been conducting near daily attacks on the Gaza Strip despite the so-called ceasefire, killing more than 1,200 people directly. For more, we go to Montreal, where we're joined by Mouin Rabbani, Middle East analyst and managing editor of Jadalia. His forthcoming book is titled Gaza Apocalypse. Welcome back to Democracy Now!, Mouin. Let's begin with what exactly these meetings have been about and what came out of them, beginning with who Jared Kushner is. Again, is not officially a government employee.

0: rulers and oligarchs and so on for his business activities, but is also someone who is very deeply, intimately tied to Israel and its imperial project in the region. I mean, you know, his father, the current U.S. ambassador to France, Charles Kushner, and Netanyahu have a longstanding relationship. And at one point, when Netanyahu used to visit New York, he would literally sleep in Jared Kushner's bed. So, you know, this is all a kind of very incestuous, sordid background for someone to now pretend to play the role of a mediator between two different parties. It's really not on the cards.
1: And when you would say sleep in his bed, you mean the childhood home of Jared Kushner. He would sleep in his bedroom, right?
0: Well, I recall Netanyahu, I think, stating that he slept in Kushner's bed. No suggestion Kushner was in it as well. This is all pre-Epstein. But the broader point is there is a very intimate ideological political connection between the Kushners and Israel. And then there is, in addition to that, a very intimate, active business and financial connection between Kushner and many of the states in the Gulf.
1: So Axios reported Monday that Hamas leaders had committed to disarming and demilitarizing Gaza. What does that mean in the near time? And can you talk about the significance of Kushner and other Trump officials meeting directly with Hamas?
0: Well, the direct meeting with Hamas is significant, but it's also not unprecedented. It was unprecedented at the beginning of the Trump administration when its envoy, Adam Guler, met directly with Hamas officials, including Khalil al-Hayya in Doha. And this caused such outrage in pro-Israeli circles that Adam Guler has essentially been politically disappeared. But to get back to your question, what happened last month is that the Board of Peace, the self-proclaimed Board of Peace, which sees itself essentially as replacing any other international institution and any other international resolutions dealing with the question of Palestine, the Board of Peace put forward a 15-point proposal. That proposal included two key points. The first is the decommissioning of Hamas heavy weaponry and various other aspects relating to Gaza governance, in which Hamas would have absolutely no role. But the second point was that none of these commitments would need to be fulfilled unless and until Israel properly fulfilled all its commitments and obligations that it accepted in October of last year pursuant to the ceasefire agreement with Hamas. In other words, Israel would have to stop its daily bombardments and killings in the Gaza Strip and actually observe a cessation of hostilities. It would need to allow the surge of humanitarian goods into the Gaza Strip pursuant to its obligations and so on. Israel then objected to this, and acting through the board's point man on Gaza, the former UN envoy Nikolai Mladenov, essentially adopted some key Israeli conditions, thereby revising an agreement that had already been agreed with Hamas. Subsequently, Netanyahu rejected what was in effect his own agreement, and I think that move should be seen primarily in terms of the upcoming Israeli parliamentary elections in a few weeks and in 2 months. And now Kushner has come to the region. First, he met with Hamas, and rather than reconfirm the validity of the agreement that the board has already reached with the Palestinians, he's essentially trying to rewrite it. And then after his meeting with Netanyahu, he came out and emphasized what is called Israel's right to self-defense, meaning Israel will be under no obligation to observe any commitments regarding a cessation of hostilities. Israel would not be obliged to conduct

0: of its obligations unless and until Hamas was fully disarmed, meaning it even has to confirm that it no longer has any military infrastructure or even any light personal weapons. Well, this is essentially Israel throwing a poison pill into an agreement by including conditions that can never be met, because Israel can always claim, you know, there is still a Kalashnikov or a pistol or a slingshot, and thereby indefinitely, in other words, permanently, postpone the discharge of any of its own obligations. And you can say Kushner fell for it or Kushner is complicit in this, but the result is the same.
1: You have the far right national security minister, Itamar Ben-Gvir, calling for nightly targeted eliminations of 30 or 40 people in Gaza. Interestingly, a number of news outlets, Associated Press, Financial Times, Times of Israel, are reporting that Ben-Gvir said not just those who pose an immediate threat. There are people there who are not worthy of life. They shouldn't live. They're not even people, making the remarks on a podcast with a former hostage.
0: Yeah, it's interesting that we have seen Israel's apologists, particularly in Europe and the United States, rush to dismiss this on the pretext that Ben-Gvir is some kind of freelancer who doesn't really play an important role, and therefore these explicitly fascist statements, these explicitly genocidal utterances, can be somehow ignored. He is the equivalent of, let's say, the head of the U.S. Department of Homeland Security or the British Home Secretary, if not more so. And for him to be making these statements, saying the quiet part out loud, because he knows he can say the quiet part out loud, and he knows there will be absolutely no consequences for making these kinds of statements, I think, you know, that says a lot. And it says even more that he is making these statements in the context of an election campaign where he is assuming, in my view, correctly, that making such statements probably has an electoral benefit for him rather than placing him beyond the political pale in what is today Israel.
1: Muin Rabbani, I want to also turn to the U.S.-Israeli war in Iran. The White House said Monday it would not seek to extend the MOU, the Memorandum of Understanding with Iran, as the 60-day ceasefire deal expired without an agreement to end the war Monday. In Washington, Trump called on Tehran to, quote, put up the white flag of surrender. And at the same time, you have President Trump threatening Oman, reportedly threatening to bomb the, rhymes with hit, out of Oman if it, quote, gets in the way of the U.S. blockade of Iranian ships in the Strait of Hormuz, when it has not been secret that Oman is negotiating with Iran to open the strait.
0: Well, you know, this also ties into the previous part of our discussion. We are not only dealing with an exceptionally bad faith actor in Israel, but we are dealing with the United States, whose statements, whose commitments, whose agreements are completely unreliable, untrustworthy. We're dealing with an impetuous leader who will talk out of both sides of his mouth, as in this case, threaten a close ally for performing its role of seeking to promote diplomacy. Look, no one expected that the 60-day term of the Iranian-U.S. Memorandum of Understanding would result in a comprehensive agreement. I think many people, myself included, did think that at the end of this period, the U.S. and Iran would jointly agree to extend the term of the Memorandum of Understanding to give diplomacy a chance. But I think at this point, we have to assume that a renewed full-scale military confrontation between Iran on the one hand and the U.S. and Israel on the other looks increasingly likely, if not inevitable. And that is the product of the crazy decision by Trump, which you discussed previously with Maggie Haberman, to launch this war in the first place.
1: And then back on Jared Kushner with Gaza, as they talk about the new Gaza and the new Rafah, and they talk about making the first contract for Moroccan soldiers to come into Gaza to cordon off that area. We just have a minute.
0: Well, again, the decommissioning of Hamas heavy weaponry that was agreed in this 15-point plan was supposed to take place under Palestinian and international auspices. We're now talking about the total disarmament of Hamas directly under American auspices, a poison pill. And regarding your question about these Moroccan soldiers, we had been talking about an 8,000 man stabilization force, but no one wants to be part of this because no one knows what the details are. No one knows what the objectives are, and the plan keeps changing, and therefore I think it's essentially a dead letter.
1: Well, Muin Rabbani, we will of course continue to follow this. Thank you so much for being with us, Middle East analyst and managing editor of Jadalia. His forthcoming book titled Gaza Apocalypse. That does it for our show. I'll be in Middlebury, Vermont on August 28th to speak after the screening of Tia Lesson and Carl Dale's film about Democracy Now! Called Steal This Story, Please. Then in Madison, Wisconsin on September 5th, in Chicago on September 6th, and then in Bayshore, New York on September 17th. You can go to our website at democracynow.org for the screenings and the Q&A afterwards. I'm Amy Goodman. This is another edition of Democracy Now!, democracynow.org, the War and Peace Report.
2: Hey, Tom, I don't know if you have anything to do with the 20,000 Trump lies wall. 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What's the point, man? 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All of it's propaganda. What is up with your radio station choosing the fucking Democrats over the Republicans when they're causing so much chaos and panic? You want lockdowns and masks? Look at Cuomo. You want that for the rest of our fucking lives? Damn, you guys are despicable, disgraceful, and shameful. Forget you. 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
6: 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You're tuned in to Radio Free Brooklyn with your host, El Americano Cosmico. And for today's show, I put together some songs that have been sitting idle for way too long on some of my playlists. The playlists I put together for songs before they hit the air. I like to do this once in a while to kind of clean up my files a bit. So we're going to kick it off with the Joe Policastro Trio with a tune called I Can't Make You Love Me. Can you dig it?

Free Brooklyn with your host, El Americano Cosmico. It's 9:22 in the morning. And we kicked off that set of music with the Joe Policastro Trio, straight out of Chicago, off the 2025 Mending Wall LP, a tune called I Can't Make You Love Me. Then you heard Pharoah Sanders off his 1989 Moonchild LP with the title track we just played, with William Henderson on piano, Stafford James on bass, Eddie Moore on drums, and Sheik Tidian Fall on percussion. And I play a lot of Pharoah Sanders on the show, but haven't played that song on this show at all. And Pharoah Sanders and Leon Thomas, who I play a lot of as well, one of my favorite collaborations. Leon Thomas, jazz vocalist, been trying to figure out if that was him doing the vocals on Moonchild. Can't figure it out. You look at the liner notes, you read the Wikipedia articles, they don't credit anybody to that vocal. I went to the Pharoah Sanders website, Leon Thomas website. The best I could find was a Reddit thread and some forum, I think stevehoffman.tv foreman. Some people believe it's Pharoah Sanders singing. I've never heard Pharoah Sanders sing before, but some people say they have. And some people claim that that's who it is.

And then you heard Malatu Astatke with a tune called Tezeta off a compilation disc that was released in 2009 called New York, Addis, London, The Story of Ethio Jazz from 1965 to 1975. And he's considered a legendary jazz musician, a pioneer of Ethio Jazz, born in 1943, and he's still touring. Got a couple gigs this month in Wimborne, UK, and that's on August 20th at the We Out Here Festival. So if you happen to be in the UK in a couple weeks, check it out. Right now you're listening to a collaboration between Matt Glasmeyer, Oliver Wood, Ted Peccio, and Mark Rudabaugh. This is a single release that came out this year off Royal Potato Family record label called 71. Can you dig it?

All right. Before we kick it back all off, this particular band, or a collaboration between Matt Glasmeyer, Oliver Wood, Ted Pecchio, and Mark Rudabaugh, they're going to be playing in Asheville, North Carolina on November 3rd at the Ewer Prana Listening Room. Couldn't find much information on this band except for Oliver Wood, who's the frontman of the Wood Brothers. Came out, they started that in 2004. He's got a solo career right now. He's going to be playing in Northampton at the Iron Horse September 30th. He's also going to be playing September 26th in Saratoga Springs at the Putnam Place. And right now we're going to kick it back all off with Gene Harris and the Three Sounds with Sittin' Duck here on Radio Free Brooklyn. Can you dig it?

Harbin, Michigan. And then made their way to the D.C. area in the early 60s and eventually New York City. Had a long career up until the late 70s. Until Gene Harris decided to quit and move to a farm in Boise, outside of Boise, Idaho. Can you dig it?

heard Oregon, straight out of Los Angeles. Band that got started in the early 90s. They've played with, shared the stages with The Roots, Al Green, Sharon Jones, and the Dap Kings, Galactic. And here you heard them doing a William Devon cover of Be Thankful for What You've Got off the 2021 Raw and Direct LP off Palm Records. And right now you're listening to Fela Kuti here in the background. Album title track, He Miss Road, came out in 1975. And Fela was just inducted into the Rock and Roll Hall of Fame this year. Can you dig that? All right.

near a close of El Americano Cosmico. But no worries, Expressive will take you on next from 10 to 11 in the morning here on Radio Free Brooklyn. 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All right, we're going to close out the show with some Ghost Funk Orchestra. They're going to be playing next week, August 21st, this Friday, at the TVI in Ridgewood, Queens, which is just right over the border of Bushwick, not a few clicks away from here from the station. I went and saw them live at Alphaville in Bushwick one or two winters ago. I highly suggest checking them out. I'm going to get my ticket. Hope I can make the show. Hopefully we're not working too late on that Friday night. Can you dig it? All right. Here we go with some of the Ghost Funk Orchestra live in Europe. Single release off their Live in Europe LP, which came out this year. And this tune is called Scatter. Can you dig it? All right. See y'all next week.

0: not a real doctor, but I play one on the radio. My name is Rita, and you can find me mixing up the medicine every Friday morning from 11 to 1 here on Radio Free Brooklyn. This healing prescription is called oral medication, and it's a formula of choice cuts to be taken by the ears as needed, curated by me to cure you. But you don't have to be ill to take this pill. This medicine goes down real easy.
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I hope you're having a great Wednesday, this hump day. So it's Incognito, a cover of Night Over Egypt, the Master at Work mix. 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

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And I hope you have a good day. Be blessed and be safe.

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All right. If you haven't jumped on the Get Down train, it's time to get down on that. You're listening to Radio Free Brooklyn. It's a little past 4 p.m. Welcome to an hour of Meet Me in the Basement. I'm Carlina, and every week I pick a post-punk muse to relish in. And personally, I can't wait for this playlist. We're going to jump over the pond and give you some of the best hits, recent hits, from Brits, with a couple non-Brit stragglers. I'm starting off the hour with a personal muse and favorite post-punk duo, Get Down Services. Their latest album, Massive Champion, just came out on Friday. And you know what else just came out yesterday? Fontaines DC have a new single. It's brilliant and honestly one of my favorite releases of theirs yet. And it's amazing how they've been killing it for a while. And I still laugh at the memory where I saw them, I think 5 years ago with my friends at Brooklyn Steel. We were up front expecting to mosh with everybody and dance. And let me tell you, nobody was dancing. Like, what the heck? And obviously that's not going to be the case nowadays. It's so fresh. Here is their latest single, Marianne.

That's the one Aussie that I have on today's playlist. You just heard Genesis Owosu with Stampede. That one came out earlier this spring. He's actually performing at Babies later in November, and I need to double check if the tickets are still available. But honestly, I think I probably missed my chance. And you also heard Jose Jr. with he's British born, but now based in New York, and that was the track Dust. Welcome back to Meet Me in the Basement here on Radio Free Brooklyn. This hour is waking me up. Honestly, I need it. I'm blasting some of my favorite recent post-punk alt dance tracks, most of which are coming across the pond. So in a nutshell, Brits, who've got it? We're going to go back to Get Down Services with the next one. Please bear with me. I'm going to sprinkle them in throughout the hour because I just can't get enough. If you don't know much about them, they're really fast and rising duo. They're buddies. They're best friends from childhood. And the band started as a joke during lockdown. I think they were just sending each other tracks and they didn't think that they would play it live eventually. And I've decided that that's the secret sauce, that energy and humor you get from your middle school friends. There's nothing like it. So here's the definitive map.

All right. From Southeast London, post-punk group Fat Dog with Go F Yourself. They have a lot of new music coming down the assembly line. A bunch of new singles came out a couple weeks ago. I love that last one because they're blending their post-punk energy with this like 90s Euro dance club hooks. Like I can just picture it playing like on the radio station in Poland somewhere because that's the vibe. You also heard from Lemon Sucker. They're this emerging alt-punk band from Brighton. And Lucid with the track The Bus also came out earlier this year. You're listening to Meet Me in the Basement here on Radio Free Brooklyn. I'm blasting alt-punk energy and dance in the studio, which is reminding me I think it's time, that time in my life where I need to start protecting my ears more, the tiny hair cells that vibrate to catch that sound. If the loud music makes them break, they never grow back. And I'm going to see a concert after this. So this is a reminder that it's time. And I think you need to look into that too. The next track I'm queuing up, also fresh off the press. I'm telling you, so much new stuff. Another alt electronic band from London just released a single called Slug Boy that's featuring producer genius, a fave of mine, Baxter Dury. Here's Holy Bones with Slug Boy.

Anybody else want to watch Lost in Translation? I am in that mood now. That was Adult DVD with the track Bill Murray. Leeds, England, known for the railway industry and football and so many incredible post-punk bands like the Sisters of Mercy, Gang of Four, and the band, two bands that you just heard from. So Adult DVD, and then before that we had the 113 with the track Presence. And I don't know if it's the Brexit air or something in the water, but you just can't deny some of the greatest post-punk sounds that are coming out right now. It's from across the pond. It's in Britain. I guess they're carrying that legacy of all that energy that started with the post-punk movements in the late 70s. And up next, one of my favorite London groups that keeps that magic alive, Warm Doucher. They started by total accident on New Year's Eve, I think a decade ago, when a scheduled band failed to show up, and then the leading members of Fat White Family

That was fun. I told you I'd play another Get Down Services. That was Throbber, released several years ago, actually, a couple years ago. Thank you for listening to Meet Me in the Basement here on Radio Free Brooklyn. We are a community-based radio station, and your support and following us on social helps us keep going. And I'm here every Wednesday, or at least I try to be, and I'm always chewing on some type of muse, most likely a post-punk muse. And I'll be here. I feel like after today's set, I need to wash my ears with soap. Like, instead of washing your mouth with soap, ears with soap. I don't know. Maybe that didn't land. Anyways, I'm going to end us with another Fat Dog song. This one in particular is so Arcade Fire coded. Honestly, I think when I first heard it, that was an Arcade Fire track. Maybe you'll agree. Anyway, here's Peace Song. And I'll catch you next week.

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3: Hi everybody, happy Wednesday. This is Popsick. I hope you're having a nice day wherever you are. I'm Romy, and today we're going to be playing some songs that have to do with honey, like the condiment, because there have been a couple new songs lately that have caught my attention, and they both are related to this word, and it got me thinking. I know a lot of songs that are related to this word for whatever reason, and I just thought it'd be fun to put them together today for an hour. I hope your week has been good. If you're watching soccer, so am I, and it's kind of taken over my life a little bit. I'm very addicted to watching. Today's the first day. Oops, sorry. Today's the first day in a long time that there have no games. So I'm excited for the next one, although a lot of the teams I wanted are kind of gone. But I'm excited for Norway. Honestly, I want to see Norway do some big things. What else? Justin Bieber was just named to play the halftime show of the final, which is kind of new. They haven't really done that before. They've done 2010, I was present in South Africa for the final, and it was Spain versus Netherlands. Shakira did her big Waka Waka song because it was so famous. It was everywhere back then. So she did it at halftime, but I don't remember. Like, and it was definitely a thing. It was a spectacle, but that was kind of it. I don't know. This one here in New Jersey in a couple weeks has a lot of people on. It's like, I think Madonna, maybe BTS. Yeah. Anyway, I'm really looking forward to like a 2-minute set by him, if that's what we get. He also just released both of his Coachella performances live on Spotify and Apple Music and other platforms, as well as YouTube in full. So that's really exciting for someone like me who wants to revisit that. I've been looping that, and it's been really nice. Okay, let's get back to these honey songs. I hope you enjoyed this episode. Honestly, it's a really good mix of people. It's a lot of artists that I love. Some songs I haven't heard in a really long time, and some are classics. I'm going to start off with the newest of the bunch. It's the new Olivia Rodrigo, which I have not talked about on the show yet. It came out June 11th, and it's called You Seem Pretty Sad for a Girl So in Love. Many are saying it's maybe her best work yet. I'm still sitting with it, and I could get there. I think Sour was obviously an insane debut in 2021 with Driver's License, Good For You, Deja Vu. Some of those are like classics, of course. But I'm really loving this new stuff. I don't know. It could rival Sour for me, which is nuts to say, but it's true. Stupid Song is a perfect smash hit. Maggots for Brains, You and Me equals Heart. Loving those so much. And some of the sad ones are really, really sad. But that's okay. That's beautiful. So this album actually kind of takes us through the story of falling in love and breaking up, which who among us, you know, hasn't felt these ways. But I love the way she articulates them and puts them to music. I'm going to kick us off with our Honey episode. This is Olivia Rodrigo's brand new song. It's called Honey Bee. Honey Bee. I hope you enjoy it.

That was Olivia Rodrigo's Honeybee. This is the honey episode on Popsick. Beautiful. I love that. I think it's stunning. My favorite part is, I hope I never see what your face looks like going. A face I swear that I could spend my whole life knowing. Really gut-wrenching. Lovely. I'm enjoying that whole thing. I'm excited to listen to it more, to be honest. Let's get the vibes up a bit. Justin Bieber has two albums out that came out last year. One of them is Swag. The other one is called Swag 2, and I love both of them a lot. With time, I might even like Swag 2 more, which is really crazy to say, but it might be true. He's got a Honey song on there. It's called Bad Honey, and it is so fun. It's one of my favorites of the, 40 songs that we received. This is Justin Bieber's Bad Honey, who will play halftime show alongside Madonna, BTS, and Shakira. So I don't know how, and Coldplay. I don't know how the time is going to get broken up. I'd love to know. This is Justin Bieber's Bad Honey.

That was Justin Bieber's Bad Honey, produced by Dijon and Carter Lang, among others. Man, that's just so fun. It's so, so fun. I feel good every time I hear it. This is the Honey episode on Popsic. I hope you're liking it so far. We're going to take it back a couple years to Troye Sivan's album, Something to Give Each Other, which I still love. And the art direction, perfect. Every video, perfect. I love the artwork. I really love what he did. The whole thing. Track 9 of the 10 tracks, also 10 tracks being an amazing number of songs on an album. This is Troye Sivan's Honey.

That was Honey by Troye Sivan. Sorry. 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That's fun. I hope you liked it. I mean, I have to play a classic. It's still probably like in my top five or even top three favorite Kehlani songs. This is 2017 Kehlani, and it is a lesbian love song. And I think that's important and beautiful. This is Honey.

mean, yeah, her vocals are amazing. That was Honey by Kehlani. This is the Honey episode. And there's a new Kacey Musgraves album. It's called Middle of Nowhere. It came out in May. And I have a couple favorites on it. And the one I'm about to play is one of them. And it seems to be generally among people that I've been talking about it with, a popular one. Let's see. Oh, I can see the streams. Yeah, it actually is. It's the second most popular. Wow. By a lot. I wonder if it was TikTok. I don't know. It might be. Kacey Musgraves' new song is called Mexico Honey, and it is beautiful. This is it. Hope you like it.

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All right, well, good evening. It is 6 p.m. here at Radio Free Brooklyn. It's Friday night. Had your Henry in Marseille, France, and it's Sunday at Residence FM in UK land. It means you're about to start listening to Sitting with Gianluca. I am Gianluca. We'll be with you for the next hour. I am have also built a website. I'm quite proud of it. Sittingwith.com. I am going to start having guests every 2 weeks for download, so subscribe if you can and want to know more. There's some good ones coming. I have the Mekons, a couple of the Mekons up there right now. Anyway, while the summer's going on, I thought I'd celebrate a few birthdays this week, and I think I'll start with David Crosby, who David Crosby would have been, I'm trying to do the maths, I think 85, but let's just say mid-80s right now. I, of course, Crosby, Stills, Nash & Young, The Birds and his solo stuff. I interviewed him actually a couple of times, and I think if you go on to possibly the Rolling Stone website, it might be in the archives. Where else? So maybe Mojo? I can't quite remember. But anyway, if you look online, you might find it. The first time I think I interviewed him, he started cutting his toenails, and there was all this shrapnel of toenails flying all around. I should have really worn a crash helmet that day. Anyway, I am digressing, as I tend to do, so I'm just going to step aside and let's listen to the deceased. I think he died 3 years ago, I think. But anyway, yeah, let's just listen to birthday boy David Crosby.

0: Yay, that's a dang good slab of music there, even if I say so myself. David Crosby there, Birthday Boy, 83 years old, cowboy movie. And I followed that off. I wanted to keep the theme for it about cowboys a little bit. Theme for an Imaginary Western by Jack Bruce, bass player from Queen. And that's off his Songs for a Tailor album. And I followed that one up with the person that writ it, and actually writ a lot of the Cream classics, like I Feel Free and The Sunshine of Your Love, etc., etc. The wonderful poet Pete Brown, and lyricist Pete Brown, and singer performer actually, and percussion player Pete Brown. And that is off his final last ever release, called The Shadow Club, posthumous. Sadly, he passed away last year after a long battle with cancer. That has Eric Clapton guesting on guitar, and Eric Clapton, of course, from Cream as well, Jack Bruce's adversary, I guess. There was a tense, most tense group, to say the least. But anyway, yes, Eric Clapton on that. He didn't want to do the record because he was busy, and then he found out how sick and ill Pete Brown was, so he agreed to it in the end. I know this because I was there during the mixing of The Shadow Club, and I was the last person ever to interview Pete Brown. He passed away about 2-3 weeks after that, actually. I interviewed him in the recording studio, and you can read that interview, actually, if you go to the Guardian website. I think it's guardian.com, theguardian.co.uk, something like that, and you look up Pete Brown, or my name, Gianluca Tramontana. Pete Brown is probably easier to look up on The Shadow Club, and you will find it in there. I was very sad that he passed shortly after that, literally 48 hours after we spoke. He lapsed, had a terrible lapse in health. Anyway, all right, I'm digressing again. Let's get back to the Birthday Boy, Long Time Gone, off his last album. David Crosby, off his last album, Alive, Silent Harmony, and there were their live radio broadcasts. It's him singing a classic CSN song, Long Time Gone.
1: I think some of you know the chorus.

time gone. This time by two people that do not have birthdays this week, but they are great, and yes, and they have the same title as someone that does. Tim O'Brien and Daryl Scott. And that song was written by Daryl Scott, became a big hit for the Dixie Chicks in I don't know, a few years ago. Anyway, that was them, a long time gone. If you've just tuned in, you're half-ish of a way through sitting with Gianluca here at Radio Free Brooklyn, Radio Renouille in Marseille, France, and where else? 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And right now, a couple of the Mekons are on it, and they play some live music, especially for us. Anyway, the other thing is, if you've listened to Radio Free Brooklyn before, you know that we're broke. 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Drop a coin or two in the hat. Doesn't have to be for nothing, though, because we got some great paraphernalia, baseball caps, cool shirts, and a whole ton of really good stuff that you need, whether you know it or not. And plus, you get to keep our lights on and listen to more of us. 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And like that, I'm going to, or you write a review, tell a friend. I'm going to actually give big it up for Connie Stewart, actually. I have no idea how to do the maths on how old she is. But she was big in the 60s, actually. 60s and some of the 70s. And then sort of laid low for a little bit. She ended up marrying Marty Stewart, who I think, if my maths is correct, is about 10 years younger than Connie Smith. And I'm going to play them singing together. Happy birthday, Connie. I'm going to play them husband and wife singing together with the Larry Stevenson Band. Yes. Talk to me.

0: Here's a little number right here now that Marnie and me would like to try to do for you. It's one that Mac Wiseman and myself recorded a few years ago, and it's out of print right now, and a lot of folks still asking for this one, you be mad.
1: Oh, I'd be delighted.
0: I'd be delighted.
1: I'd be delighted.
0: You're about the size of Mac now.
1: That's the truth.
0: It's called The Bluebirds Sing for Me.

Ooh, ooh, ooh. Yes, indeed, oh, greats. Another great slab of music there. The Bluebirds are singing for me. And I remember when I said that Marty Stewart was an incredible multi-instrumentalist, plays anything with strings, a demon picker. And I'm going to tell you why, because it relates to the last album, the last song we heard, The Bluebirds Are Singing For Me. And that's recorded from way, way, way back when with the legendary Lester Flatt on guitar. And Lester Flatt came through Bill Monroe and Flatt and Scruggs. If you've ever heard the Bonnie and Clyde theme tune, you've heard Flatt and Scruggs. And Scruggs being the banjo player, Lester Flatt being the guitar player, had a number of huge hits back in the day. Lester Flatt going through Philadelphia, Mississippi, because there's more than one Philadelphia, comes across this kid called Marty Stewart, who is just super talented, and he takes him with him to join his band at the age of, I can't remember if it's 14 or 15, I think it was 14 actually, because he was homeschooling Marty Stewart on the tour bus as they were roaming the country, and Marty Stewart was his mandolin player and co-singer and guitar player at times. And that is why Marty Stewart is such a demon picker, because it's the only thing he's ever done ever. And preceding that, we heard Country Star by today's Marty Stewart and his fabulous Superlatives, is what they're called. And preceding that, Mrs. Marty Stewart, Connie Smith, the wonderful Connie Smith, with her husband Marty Stewart and Larry Stevenson Bang, Talk to Me, Lonesome Heart. It is also, she happens to be Connie Smith, I suppose, David Crosby's twin, because she's also born in 1941, which makes her also 83. All right, you know whose birthday it is today? Steve Martin's. Yes, that's Steve Martin, the comic. He is today, has 79 birthday candles on his birthday cake. And he also happens to be really into playing banjo, and he also happens to be really good at it. So I'm going to play a couple of Steve Martin things for him, for his birthday. I'm going to start off with a goofy one, though, him as a comic from the Little Shop of Horrors. It's called Dentist.

Yay, all right there. That was Steve Martin, 79 years old today there, and Dentist and Another Round. That's him doing marvellous banjo work off an album called So Familiar. That's Steve Martin with Mrs. Paul Simon, a.k.a. Edie Brickell, who you might remember from the old Bohemians way back in the day, and a wonderful singer, and that was Another Round. It just so happens to be also Maddie Pryor's birthday, and I'm going to celebrate that too. Maddie Pryor, best known, I suppose, for singing with Steely Span. There's a very famous song called All Around My Hat, and that was Maddie Pryor. She also sort of sang with the Scissor Sisters, and the Silly Sisters, not the Scissor Sisters, that's another group, but the Silly Sisters. And she happens to be one of the great English folk singers around. She's up there with Shirley Collins and the great Sandy Denny, and so she's a very high regard. I can't do the maths on the fly, but she was born in 1947, obviously August 14th, 1947, and here she is doing a swimming song.

Power right there. Yeah, Manny Pryor then is the swimming song, perfect for the summer. And I followed that up with a person that wrote swimming song, Loudon Wainwright. Yes, it's Manny Pryor's birthday. I forgot to mention that, which is why I played it. And yes, followed that up by Loudon Wainwright, a hysterical songwriter, and who wrote the fishing song, and that's a track, I'm All Right. Yes, bitter? No, not really. He's very funny, Loudon Wainwright. If you get a chance to see him, if he's in a town near you, he doesn't tour as much as he used to, but occasionally he'll pop up. Well worth checking out. It's a good night out, and you'll have many belly laughs. If you have just tuned in, you are just miss-sitting with Gianluca here at Radio Free Brooklyn, Radio Grenouille in Marseille, France, and Resonance FM in the UK. I have been Gianluca. We'll be back next week, same time, sitting with .com. If you want to listen to some sit downs and subscribe, I'm going to ease out the way by saluting someone else whose birthday is this week, Larry Graham, Funkmeister, bass slapper extraordinaire, was also Prince's mentor, and he came up, Larry Graham, through Sly and the Family Stone, and he really kind of popularized the slapping bass sound that you hear all over the place. He wasn't the first to do it, but he was, I guess, had a name enough that he sort of spread the word, if you will. And then afterwards, he started his own band after Sly and the Family Stone, called Graham Central Station, or Graham Central Station if you're British. Anyway, happy birthday, Larry, and here he is. I'm gonna sign off. Please drop in on me when you like at sittingwith.com. Or here at Radio Free Brooklyn, Radio Grenouille, or Resonance FM. All right, that's me. I want to say thank you, and thank you again.

0: When construction of the Williamsburg Bridge began in 1896, Manhattan and Brooklyn were two different cities entirely. But by the time the bridge was completed in 1903, Brooklyn had officially become a borough of Greater New York City. Betty Smith writes about the lovely span of the Williamsburg Bridge in her novel, A Tree Grows in Brooklyn. Today, the bridge still provides commuters a convenient crossing of the East River. What began as a tale of two cities stands as a symbol of the unification of one. I'm Victoria Principato, and this is what Brooklyn sounds like.
1: Hello. 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

0: love playing dueling things with you.
1: Always.
0: This is coming off hot and heavy, but I feel like we'd make great love together, Dave. I feel like we'd give it to each other's kind of like, what do you need?
1: We'd be gentle and giving. That's what you're saying?
0: Yeah. I'd listen to you. Like, what do you need, Dave?
1: I'd find out what you need and get it to you.
0: Yeah.
1: That's nice. That's real nice.
0: I don't want to leave you hanging.
1: No, you don't want to do that.
0: We're Dave and Giggles. We've been doing this for a while.
1: Good to be back.
0: It's real good to be back. God, it's been a while.
1: And every day I see you, that board gets bigger and bigger, and there's more stuff on it.
0: Yep. Well, you called me at peak running time. Mm-hmm. You called me, and I was like, you know what? I'll take it. I'll answer this call. I was done with my run. But I was like,
1: how far in were you?
0: 7.5 miles in.
1: And how many more do you have left?
0: That was it. I had like another mile and a half, too.
1: I mean, that's like another, 10 minutes of running. You know, that's nothing to be to sneeze at, as they say.
0: No. How you doing?
1: Good. I'm good. So I went down to, I got a call from our old friend Ryan. And, he said his band was playing a festival and they wanted a video done. So I made a 2-hour video, like art video. And I went down, I'll send it to you. And I went down and produced this video for him, went down. It was really funny because it was like the festival was at like a campground and the campground was like full of like, retirees. And it was like an old people's campground. They had like a general store on premises and like a couple of pools and like nobody walked anywhere. Everybody had golf carts.
0: Oh, okay. That kind of
1: campground. That kind of, it sounds like Florida. It sounds like Florida, really.
0: But like Pennsylvania or Jersey?
1: I was in Pennsylvania. But the good thing about it was the lady who was running it used to live in A and manage bands, right?
0: Okay.
1: So she was like, I want to get, this is a while ago, I guess, but she was like, I want to get like some kind of video screen that I could like play movies on and do all this stuff. So she had like a 10 by 15 video project or a video monitor screen where they all clip together, kind of like, we've seen it like ball games and stuff. Sure.
0: Not wind resistant is what you're going to say.
1: Not wind resistant, but all weather, she said.
0: Sure, of course.
1: But she was telling me, she was like, yeah, I got a good deal on it. $15,000.
0: What?
1: But you should see this thing. It's sick. It was so sick.
0: Is it cool?
1: Yeah, it was really cool.
0: So were you projecting the band onto this screen? Or
1: I made a video like of all like kaleidoscope shit and like videos of like water in slow motion with
0: for the festival.
1: Yeah.
0: Got it. Okay.
1: It was like a 2-hour video I made.
0: Jeez. How much did you get? Do you want to talk?
1: I did it for free. I wasn't doing it for money.
0: Yeah.
1: Not with him.
0: Check out these visuals. So are you going to show it to me or what?
1: I just sent it to you.
0: Okay. Okay.
1: Yeah, I just sent it to you. Maybe I'll put
0: that
1: some up.
0: That was a little forceful, Dave. Can you please show it to me?
1: Yeah, I just
0: gotta be gentle.
1: We gotta be gentle. So I went and did that, but my point was, I get back and Ryan texted me. He goes, "Cool." His brother-in-law was visiting at the same time, and it was the last minute thing. They have an 18-month-old and a 4-year-old, and they drove from Wisconsin.
0: To see Ryan's band.
1: They were just coming to visit his wife.
0: Okay.
1: That's his sister.
0: Okay.
1: It was like a 15-hour drive with an 18-month-old.
0: Jeez.
1: That sounds brutal.
0: They were just looking for something to do.
1: Yeah. So he texted me right when I got back and he's like, "Cool. The little one had COVID."
0: Oh no. Did you get it? Did he give it to you?
1: I didn't get it. I didn't stay too close.
0: Why you don't kiss other people's babies?
1: Exactly. Don't kiss babies.
0: Yeah. God, you look good. I think you have an AI filter going on. Something.
1: It's like soft focus in the back. I could turn that off. Right?
0: No, it's fine. I just want to see the real. I want to see you for you, Dave.
1: No, I don't have anything. Oh, wait, hold on. No,
0: it's softening your skin. You look very. You look beautiful. I mean, you look nice, Dave.
1: It's just, there it is. There's nothing.
0: There you go.
1: It was portrait lighting. That's what was on.
0: I'm like I get so in tune with this, you know. I'm like,
1: This is soon gonna be the baby's room.
0: Okay. Well, how it's like that
1: thing's over here. Right? It's like her dolls are over there. What?
0: She's three, two.
1: She's gonna be three September 13th.
0: Nice. Well, then you can come to the sauna Congress. Then
1: let's do it.
0: It's you feel we've never been naked together. That's the thing. We've never been like, especially around. Like, I feel like we definitely get. I would get the giggles. I feel like we'd get.
1: It would definitely happen.
0: Definitely get the giggles if you were like in a.
1: Especially if we were around a whole bunch of people.
0: Mm-hmm. Who are much better looking than us. You know?
1: Of course.
0: And, like, jacked. Oh, I mean, then like nobody's looking at you. If you got a dude with like an 8-pack or something who's like, you know, under the waterfall, you know.
1: Hey, everybody's looking at you.
0: Right? Yeah, nobody's looking at you.
1: Yeah, totally.
0: Drinking your coffee.
1: Yeah.
0: All right, three years old. Man, you're in the thick of it.
1: In the thick of it, yeah.
0: Good for you, man. Good for you. Does it cool? Here's, I think, a question I've asked you.
1: All right, let's hear it.
0: Like, just being a dad of a daughter. You know, and just kind of like, I don't know, do you have like worries, concerns, like extra protections, you know, just like you're always just kind of, you know, I don't know.
1: Extra protections.
0: Extra careful with like a dog, you know, and just kind of.
1: She's pretty rough and tumble, so I can throw her around. Like, sure. As far as like, I mean, it's funny because like there's a, in the building, there's a, one of our neighbors has a boy who was born literally 2 days after her.
0: Okay.
1: And I feel like he's a lot softer than she is. She's a little bit, you know.
0: You tell him that?
1: I wouldn't tell them that.
0: Kid's pretty soft.
1: Your kid's pretty soft. This is a bit of a whiner.
0: Yeah.
1: But I mean, you tell me, what is the difference of having a boy versus a girl in the question you're asking? Both
0: very different. I mean, like the, you know, Julie and I were talking and we're like, all right, well, we need to have the kind of like sex and drugs talk with our oldest, you know, like he's going into high school, like ninth grade, you know, like he's very innocent, but he's like, you know, I don't know, kids these days, like.
1: Is he 12?
0: No, he's 13.
1: He's 13 now.
0: Yeah, Jesus. But like, you know, I don't know. I mean, he's, you know, like, I feel like maybe I know more, maybe I was exposed to a lot more at my age than
1: you
0: he
1: You think
0: were.
1: So? I feel like oh, you were yeah. pretty soft. Oh, yeah. You were pretty
0: I
1: wasn't, soft.
0: No. I think he's been, I don't want to say sheltered, but I think like, you know, he knows about the world and stuff like that. He's been traveled. He's a really smart kid. Yeah. But as far as like the nitty gritty of the world stuff, you know, he hasn't seen it, doesn't know about it. Like, I don't think he's ever seen, you know, an adult magazine.
1: You don't think so?
0: No, or an adult video. I don't think so.
1: You got to ask him these questions.
0: You should ask him this.
1: Yeah.
0: Should ask him this.
1: I mean, he's 13 now. You gotta, and I think it's for a boy. I think it's your duty to have the talk.
0: Yeah. Well, I think we. I mean, he's had like, you know, sex education classes and things.
1: Sure,
0: like that.
1: Sure.
0: So he knows.
1: So he's definitely seen something, but maybe right. not.
0: Like, but I don't think they show him things. I think it's like.
1: I don't know. I can't remember. So what do you?
0: No, I'm just saying is like I.
1: How do you approach this? How do you approach
0: this? Good. We talked about this. We got to, you know, we have to kind of have a mature sort of approach at this and just be like, all right, here's what, you know. But he knows things about consent. He knows things about like, you know. Yeah, he's. But yeah, I think we got to, you know. I'm thinking about this right now. This is deep.
1: This is real deep.
0: Yeah. But he's a smart kid, and I feel like. His approach to the world is a lot more innocent than mine was at that age. You know what I'm saying? I think I was just kind of like, you know.
1: You were in Florida, you know.
0: Florida, it was weird.
1: It's weird down there. Colorado's not as weird. I mean, it's weird in its own other ways.
0: Yeah, but anyways. And then with the, you know, I don't know, and with the daughter I was talking about, I was like, all right, well, someday she's going to freaking have her, you know, moon cycle and stuff like that. We're gonna have to talk to her about that. And like,
1: that's not your avenue. You know, you don't just know as much about that as Julie does. So like, right.
0: I was trying to explain something to the kids with like biology. And I was like, oh my God, like I need to do a little Cliff's Notes.
1: You gotta bone up on
0: it. I need to bone up. What was I talking about? Oh, okay. I was talking about, the male determining the sex, of, you know, kids. It's the male that did, right? Like,
1: I think so. That's what I've heard.
0: Right. But can you explain it?
1: No, not at all. That's like,
0: So I was trying to explain it to Leo. And it was like, yeah, I think it's, yeah, it's the male. I don't know why, but I think that's why, you know, in, you know, olden times, like all these like women would be like the king, the queens and stuff would be beheaded, and they'd be like, all right, we're done with you because you can't produce a male offspring.
1: But it's the male's problem.
0: It's the male's problem, the male's, you know, or whatever. So anyways,
1: I think that's true. We're just making stuff up.
0: Could we're be. Not a science show. We're
1: never have been, never will be.
0: We've got a few new listeners. I think so. I've been somebody was like, you guys still doing that?
1: Kind of sometimes.
0: Yeah. Sometimes.
1: I got a message today from Radio Free Brooklyn. Let me see what it says.
0: Read it.
1: I'm gonna read it.
0: Put on, all right, just ears. So you know, for the listeners at home, we're live. I mean, we're not live. We're live right now. But kind of. This is Wednesday's show, which is going to air Wednesday.
1: Today.
0: It's going to air today. All right, let's August, see. What is it, 12th?
1: Well, August 12th. Let's see. Yeah. Here we go. Okay. Oh, please give this post a repost, share, and shout out your show with a tag in the comments. So it's going on Wednesday.
0: Sure.
1: Oh, I see. It's just like it's a Wednesday pop-up thing. So 7 p.m. Dave and Giggles. That's what we're doing right now. This is
0: edit that photo and then like circle Dave and Giggles.
1: Yeah.
0: So we just kind of stand out.
1: So here's the stuff that's happening around us. So let's see. We got Mama's D's dance party at 3 p.m.
0: Okay.
1: Meet me in the basement at 4 p.m. I don't know what that is. 5 p.m. Pop sick. I don't know. Popsick. We got to look into these. 6 p.m. Sitting with Gianluca. I've met that guy. He's a wild man.
0: You think it's Gianluca probably.
1: Maybe. And then Love Me or Leave Me right after this, 8 p.m. And then Mondo Jazz at 10 p.m. Not bad.
0: Lineup. And then we're sandwiched in there with these people.
1: Yeah.
0: That's pretty nice, Dave.
1: I mean.
0: We got to say thank you to Radio Free Brooklyn.
1: Brooklyn. we've been doing show on Radio Free Brooklyn for how long? When did we start?
0: A while. I do guess 15 years, I think. Longer than I've been married, man. I think. Right? Yeah. Definitely longer than I've been married. So maybe 16 years?
1: Is that right? No. You were married after we started Radio Free Brooklyn.
0: Mm. No, but showing.
1: We started showing in like 2010, and then we started Radio Free Brooklyn in 2016.
0: That's a long time.
1: That was a long time. Yeah.
0: Do we get any tenure sort of?
1: We get nothing. We get nothing. We lose listeners. That's what we get.
0: Hey, baby, let's see if we're the longest running show on Radio Free Brooklyn.
1: Why do you keep saying Brooklyn?
0: I can't say it right. It's a tough word.
1: Brooklyn?
0: Brooklyn. I've heard there's a kid, and God rest his soul, he's still alive, I think, but his name's Brogan. There's a kid in our neighbor. We've told you about this. This kid, Brogan.
1: Brogan. You never told me about Brogan.
0: Never told you about Brogan. Did I tell you about, we got to talk about Europe. Talk about Father's Day? Did we have a Father's Day show or no?
1: I don't think we did.
0: Father's Day?
1: No, that was a while ago. I feel like we've done a show since then, but we didn't talk about Father's Day.
0: Shit. Let's talk a little about Father's Day because I got a little Father's Day story.
1: Okay, let's hear it.
0: So I had my dad's ashes, a little bit, you know, a little bag of dad's ashes that I still had. And I was like, you know what?
1: Did they break it amongst all the kids? Did all the kids get a little?
0: Yeah, we all got a little. Ashes?
1: Okay. All right.
0: We put some off the Staten Island ferry a long time ago, and then I don't think is really appropriate. You're not really supposed to.
1: You're not supposed to do that.
0: We looked it up, and it was like, this is illegal. We're like, we're still going to do it. So, but
1: who cares?
0: Still going to do it.
1: So right now, like, some of your dad's ashes.
0: Some of my dad's ashes. And I was like, you know what? I want to have a little sort of send off, you know, something, you know? And so Father's Day, I had a wedding up in Vail. I had that big wedding we did. Yeah. Next day at it. It was a big old, you know, biggest wedding the whole year.
1: Mm-hmm.
0: And the next day was Father's Day. And I was like, you know what? I got a little of my dad's ashes. I'm going to take a little bit down to the river and like, you know, release them and kind of be like, cool. Like I'm at this point where I feel like, you know, it's time. It's my own little thing. And I did it. And I was like,
1: Timing's right.
0: And I was like, all right.
1: Let me ask you this question.
0: Yeah.
1: Did your dad ever go to Colorado?
0: Yes, not to see. No, he was out. He came out here to do a trip with my middle sister for her like graduation present.
1: Okay.
0: He went jeeping.
1: Oh, nice.
0: In like the, like in a 4x4s or whatever, Jeeps, whatever. And,
1: you should buy that Jeep.
0: I should buy that Jeep. And, my uncle said, it smelled like a pirate ship because I guess my dad was drinking so much rum to deal with his nerves of being in the Jeep on the trails and stuff like that.
1: Sounds like a Bradley.
0: Yeah, sounds like a Bradley. But yeah, no. So anyways, I had a nice little like Father's Day kind of like, let's do this, you know? And it was like, you know, I think it was like,
1: you think he would have been cool with being put in this river or Colorado?
0: But I mean, I don't think he really had a choice.
1: He didn't have a choice.
0: It's not really.
1: You're getting thrown in this.
0: It's not really up to him. But I don't know. I didn't want to be like, I don't know. I didn't want to hold on to these ashes for too long and just be like, let's send them off. Let's have a little like, and like being at peace with the person. Be like, all right, cool. You did some good things. You did some not so maybe smart things. You know, and I was a lot of, here's the thing, a lot of it was like, I told you about the yoga retreat, right? I went to the yoga festival. Doing a lot of self-care, Dave.
1: You got to do some self-care.
0: You kind of catch me in the middle of some of my self-care.
1: I do. I call you sometimes.
0: Sometimes. But like coming back from the yoga festival and like being by myself for a long time down there, lots of sauna and lots of like, you know, nature and stuff like that. I was like, I want to be a good dad to my kids. I want to be a nice dad. I want to be patient. I want to be like, you know, kind of like, I don't want to be like, you know, fly off the handle and be like, why are you
1: Which is easy to do.
0: Easy to do because it's like what you're kind of like bred with and you're like born with and like the things that your parents.
1: Also, kids frustrate. Kids frustrate.
0: Kids frustrate the shit out of you. But like also the stuff.
1: Worst.
0: Your parents' habits don't have to translate to your like parenting style.
1: No.
0: And I was like, I am not my parents. I'm not like, yes, I am half of them, but like what they did and what they, you know, did to get me here, great. I'm thankful of. And like some of it, you know, it's a little questionable, but you're like, all right, well, here I am. And I have a choice to be like, you know, carry that shit with me or kind of like let it go, peel it away. And fucking try to be a nice person, you know?
1: You got to do it. I mean, you know, that's the thing. The moment you self-realize what you're doing, you know, and then you just take it and spin it in a good way.
0: We should market our.
1: I lost you. You just went away. Where'd you go? Can you hear me? I lost you.
0: There you go.
1: What happened?
0: You cut out.
1: No, you cut out. All right. What were you saying?
0: I was saying we should like market our show to like, you know, self-healing thought and like new age. And
1: I mean, it's all the rage right now, right?
0: We do have to get Greg Wiener on.
1: We do.
0: He's on InfoWars, which is amazing.
1: Wait, he's on InfoWars?
0: Remember that video I sent of you is him.
1: Oh, yeah. I know. Yeah, we should get him on. Yeah, we should text him and see if he wants to come on soon.
0: I know.
1: He's a good dude. He's a good dude. Do you
0: think people would like be our guests out of like...
1: Be our guests.
0: But kind of out of like pity. They're like, oh
1: yeah. I think everyone's our guest out of pity. I think that's kind of the whole thing.
0: I told you about, what's his name? Harla? The Norwegian guy?
1: Yeah. I don't remember how to say his name. Yeah, that guy. The guy we had on our show once.
0: I'm going to reach out to him if I go to Norway.
1: You totally should. He was a good dude. I enjoyed him. What was I going to say? I forget what I was going to say. We were talking about self-help.
0: Father's Day, Europe.
1: Well, I will say this. Yeah. Tomorrow.
0: Talk to me.
1: Thursday.
0: Yes.
1: I'll say this first. So Thursday, tomorrow, championship softball game. We are in it.
0: Yeah,
1: we made it to the championship game.
0: Dude, nice, man.
1: It's big. It's real big.
0: Don't pull any hammies, dude. Don't
1: know.
0: Freaking
1: last game, one of the girls on our team, she was running to first, pulled the hammy.
0: Oh God,
1: I know, and it was real.
0: Got to stretch. You can't.
1: I know, and I was like, "Did you stretch?" She was like, "No," and I was, a lot of these kids. We went around the room last time and was like, "How old is everybody?" And there was like, I think the youngest person was like 29. And like there was like one person older than me, I think. Yeah. But I was like, you got to stretch. Got to stretch.
0: Oh, yeah.
1: You don't. And it's bad news. You're going to pull something.
0: I had a PT session yesterday.
1: For what?
0: For personal training.
1: But physical. What's your therapy? What are you therapy?
0: Personal training.
1: Oh, personal training. Usually that PT is physical therapy.
0: Well, in my world, it's, you know, personal
1: training. I've never heard that before.
0: Personal training?
1: No, PT is usually referred to as personal or physical therapy, personal training.
0: So, it was good. It was good.
1: Mm-hmm.
0: She's like, I've never had an ultra runner before. And I was like, well, I mean, you know, I don't know if I'm technically an ultra runner.
1: Yeah. Well, I mean, what's the most you've ran? What's the most?
0: 34 miles.
1: That's an ultra runner right there.
0: That's a lot.
1: That's a lot of running.
0: Yeah. It was pretty, you know, I don't know, man. I've told you this, Dave, and I think I'm going to just stick with it. Like, I have goals of being a super athlete.
1: All right, is it just running, or is it like super athlete means you got to be an all-around athlete, right?
0: Well, yeah, I don't know if I could do like a decathlon, you know, like the remember the decathlon?
1: Yeah, I remember the decathlon. You have to do the javelin, you got to do like a long jump,
0: the hurdles,
1: you got to do a high jump, like you got to do a lot of stuff.
0: I probably couldn't do that, but I feel like, you know, like ultra running, like I want to do one of the 50-mile races.
1: Well, you could do you've done the running, biking, swimming ones like that you could do. Yeah. I feel like that's
0: inside. I haven't done like biking. Here's the thing. I think with the triathlons, I think if my bike were to go, like something were to happen with my bike, I'd be screwed because I don't really know bike mechanics.
1: No.
0: Which Ryan does. Ryan does. He can maybe.
1: Ryan does. Yeah. He could tell you could call up, be like, hey, I'm in the middle of a race. Can you help me get my tire back on? It fell off. I mean, do you have a bike that's worthy of? Because I feel like you have a specialized.
0: Not really. I have an okay bike, but it's not like a good, you know, it's not like a triathlon bike.
1: No.
0: Here's the thing. It's like people freaking hit people on these cars with the bikes and shit. Like, it's not safe to ride a bike in Colorado. Nobody's paying attention.
1: Probably not many, there's not many good bike lanes for biking out there, right? You're just like a lot of open roads. Mm-hmm. Yeah, that's not good.
0: There's a lot of. I mean, some guy got, yeah. Anyways, yeah, it's bad news for bikes. Anyways, but the running, there's a 24-hour race, and then there's like coming up in a couple weeks that I was thinking about doing. My mom's coming out.
1: Oh.
0: I was thinking she always kind of wants to, you know, help me be my like, you know, what is it? Crew chief, you know? So I was like, all right, well, maybe this is a good one.
1: Like a pit crew?
0: You know, like you just kind of need someone to like spur you along.
1: Just like to sit on the sidelines with some water and hand it to you as you run by. Yeah. That's nice.
0: Yeah, it's like a 2-mile loop.
1: How old is she now?
0: 83. I know, right? That's pretty old.
1: Pretty good. Pretty good.
0: I mean, I don't know. I'd like to live to 83.
1: Mm-hmm.
0: I'd like to live to like 100.
1: My mom just texted me that my grandma fell again and she hurt herself. She's 100.
0: Wait. An old woman falling?
1: Old woman falling.
0: That sounds pretty rare.
1: I know. But she's 100. She's 100.
0: How's she do?
1: She's not good. I mean, her mind is not there anymore. She's okay. She's like gone. Oh, but shit. I think we've talked about that. Have we talked about this when I went to visit her?
0: Yeah.
1: And she was like, she didn't recognize me. But yeah, we went to Florida. She didn't recognize me. But she looked at me and she was like, she looked at my mom. And she goes, he's a handsome man.
0: Oh.
1: That's nice. I know it was rough. It's
0: sad when their mind goes. That's the thing, because it's like, oh, you're not, you know, you don't know me, or you don't recognize me as like.
1: Wild. Yeah, she didn't recognize her own kids. She was gone, like completely gone. But she's 100. She didn't get a letter from the president, because when you turn 100, you get a letter from the president.
0: Yeah,
1: which is so weird because it's a letter from Trump, which is so weird.
0: Jeez,
1: but they sent us pictures. We didn't go to her birthday party. It was in April, but they sent us pictures and they got like a whole bunch of like stuff from the year she was born. So they had like an old phone from like 1926.
0: Damn.
1: And like a whole bunch of stuff. Yeah. I can't believe she's 1926. She was born.
0: Was the old depression was the 29 or something, right?
1: Oh, yeah, the roaring 20s and then the 30s. Yeah, so the 30s were the depression.
0: Jeez.
1: Yeah, so she was born right before the depression. That's rough.
0: What's her name?
1: Clara.
0: Clara.
1: Clara Colonna. Well,
0: happy 100, Clara Colonna.
1: I can't remember her original name. I don't remember. Clara Colonna.
0: Talking
1: but
0: about.
1: She did. Colonna. She grew up. When I did talk to her last, when she was with it, I think she was like maybe like 90, okay. Something like that. And she was saying that she grew up. She grew up in Ridgewood.
0: Oh, no way.
1: Yeah, she grew up in Ridgewood, and she was like, oh, yeah, we lived in a house or like a building that had one bathroom, and the whole building had to share a bathroom.
0: Oh, God.
1: Yeah, which was probably rough. But like she was grew up, so she was probably, it was probably like the 30s and the 40s when she grew up living in Ridgewood. And she said she got arrested in at Coney Island because her bathing suit was too small.
0: Wow.
1: Yeah.
0: I could see that.
1: Yeah.
0: I could see that. She probably has got some connection to Halfy.
1: Probably. I should ask Halfy. Yeah.
0: You remember Clara Colonna?
1: Remember Clara? Yeah, but she was also real. She was a looker back in the day. She was an attractive lady.
0: Yeah.
1: Mm-hmm.
0: Well,
1: look at that. So it looks like this weekend I'm going to go see Gin Blossoms.
0: Oh, yeah.
1: Blues Traveler.
0: Oh yeah.
1: And what's the third one? Spin Doctors.
0: Oh wow.
1: I know. They're playing in Central Park.
0: Wow. Yeah. Summer Stage?
1: Yeah, Summer Stage. I think it's Summer Stage.
0: Give Larry a call.
1: Oh yeah, Larry's over there, huh? Yes. Is he still working for them?
0: I think so.
1: Oh, we should get him on the show. It's been a while since we've seen that guy.
0: Yeah. Get him on the show. See if he can get you backstage or
1: totally. Go meet the Spin Doctors.
0: Go meet the Spin Doctors.
1: I don't know how many are left.
0: Yeah.
1: Man, that was one of my bands when I was a kid. Like, ah.
0: Oh, sure.
1: I love that band so much.
0: Two Princes?
1: Is two Princesses? I think two Princes? I think Doctors. Two Princes or two Princesses?
0: No, Prince is here before me.
1: Nice.
0: What I said now.
1: Yeah, you get it.
0: Is that Spin Doctors?
1: Yeah, that's the Spin Doctors.
0: That's what I said now. Yeah.
1: Yeah.
0: Yeah.
1: Do you remember the video where he was wearing his knit hat and like?
0: Yeah. There was a time in the 90s where like being a dork was kind of cool. Like, are you just kinda like that dorky kind of like, oh, you find your style and
1: right? But you had to own it. You had to own it, you know? Okay. Like, yeah, you look at all those like them and like I want to say what was that other band that had? There's a bunch of them, but they all had like white boy dreads.
0: Sure,
1: just looked terrible.
0: I just had bad glasses. Somebody should have styled me with my glasses and been like, these are the best glasses for the shape of your head. You know, I think it was just like, I got whatever glasses. The guy was like, yeah, here. And I just remember looking at pictures and I was like, oh, these things are freaking round.
1: They were really big.
0: Big, just, you know, would get freaking.
1: It's tough to play baseball in those, you know?
0: Tough to play baseball, tough to play football, like do anything. Get going, like. Say get girls, but just be attractive, you know, with like bad glasses.
1: I mean, do you see anything in like maybe not your kids, but your kids' friends? Do you see any trends that you're like, oh man, I'd like to change their fashion?
0: No, I mean,
1: they're all good. You think?
0: Yeah, I mean, I don't know. I like
1: is good.
0: I don't go to the high school. I like I've been doing the middle school and elementary school drop off lately, which has been really nice. Like. We don't drive to school anymore. Now we like walk across the street to school.
1: It's nice.
0: Like great, you know. So we walk across the street, get the kids to school. But I'm like looking at all the kids, and everybody's got their own little like, you know, this one kid had a little newsboy hat today, and he had glasses, and he was like a cute little kid. And I was like, all right, his kid's got his own little like style.
1: Yeah,
0: and the kids with the Minecraft and like
1: there's a lot of Minecraft.
0: A lot of Minecraft, and I was like colors and like hairstyles. I was like, everybody's. It's a you know. It's a very like racially diverse school. So there's like everybody's got their own like little colorful fashions and stuff like that. And it's like great. I don't think, you know, I don't think anybody's trying too hard. I mean, this is just a one little middle school.
1: Yeah.
0: But like I don't know. I don't like the
1: you know what I find that's back that's like really rough is the 90s like Oakley big old glasses like the colorful glasses. Remember
0: you don't
1: those?
0: Like those? You don't
1: I think like those are just a bit much. Yeah. But I mean, you know, it's all. And then also like that kind of broccoli top hairdo.
0: Sure. Oh, sure. I don't like that either.
1: I hate that.
0: It's
1: hate
0: like
1: that
0: a punchable one. Hair.
1: Yeah, it's really punchable.
0: Yeah.
1: I'm glad that kind of like that shaved kind of like Nazi haircut is gone. You know, that kind of like,
2: oh, sure, like the soccer star
1: kind of look. Like that was no good. Yeah. That's got to go.
0: Sure. That's a good one to go. All right.
1: Mm-hmm.
0: I do need to get a haircut today.
1: I was going to get a haircut today. I got a call. They canceled them.
0: On you.
1: They canceled on me. They were like, they have a personal family emergency. They can't make it today.
0: Really?
1: Yeah. I was going to go right after the show.
0: Somebody else or?
1: No. I mean.
0: You got your person.
1: I got him. I kind of.
0: They know your story.
1: They've cut my hair before, and I've tried a few people, and like
0: nobody does it. Like doesn't.
1: Some people just don't do a good job, you know.
0: It's like when you find other radio hosts and you try to do a show with someone else.
1: It doesn't work.
0: It doesn't work.
1: Doesn't work. That's why I either do it with you or nobody.
0: It's true. Yeah. I do. I do want to get my, because I've been thinking about this, and I was like, you know what, we got to like, what is the meaning of our show? And what is, and I've had a couple, this is a lot of the self thought that I've taken to consideration. It's like, what do I want?
1: Self-help show.
0: It's like, do I want to leave on the world as an artist? Mm. Like, what do I want to do? And what am I capable of? And I'm like, am I really doing
1: it? I like this. You know? Okay.
0: Good. So I was like, what if I had full free artistic reign? And I was just kind of like, creating, and you know, I'm reading this book about Mozart, and I'm hanging out in Salzburg, and you know, it's sure. Like
1: you want to have the Mozart book.
0: It's true, yeah. You know, I was reading a ton of history. I was just soaking it all in. Okay. But I was like, you want to like better yourself, and you want to like do cool shit. So I was like, all right, well, let's go out and kind of, you know, interview some people, do some things, like create smart, you know,
1: yeah.
0: I don't know, like, where's the band, Dave? You know, when's the band playing, huh? You know, like.
1: Well, this weekend, I'm going to go see Blues Traveler, Spin Doctors.
0: But you're not playing, you know?
1: No, I know.
0: I know.
1: Well, yeah, I mean, I get what you're saying. So where,
0: so like, what could you do if you were, like, unlimited creativity, like, freedom and, like, I'll say fiscal? Like, you'd be like, yeah, I take the projects that come to me, and I'm, like, a big deal. You know what I'm saying? Like,
1: well, people
0: say, hey, this is what I got, Dave.
1: This is what I, all right, so commission, what do you got? You know? What do you got?
0: Well, I got a couple good gigs coming in, and I'm like, all right, well, I feel like this, if you put this out there, it's going to come back to you. You know, I got the gig about the dance, and I like sold it by being like, yo, I love dance, and I would love to film people talking about dance.
1: You do love
0: dance. I put that in the proposal, and it worked, Dave. It's like, you got to tell people what you want to do.
1: It's true. Know? I mean, a passion.
0: That passion,
1: you know, what are you passionate about? Sure. Are you asking me what I'm passionate?
0: Yeah, what do you want to, like, come on. Well,
1: right now, I'm really into making videos for bands.
0: Yeah? Like the background videos?
1: Yeah, the background videos, okay. Real live art. Well, I think it all started when I went to the Sphere, and I saw that, and I was like, oh, man, this is sick. This is sick. Yeah. I could do this.
0: Yeah.
1: But then I was like, oh, well, like doing a live, like, because they do, like, live video switching.
0: Sure. On
1: that. Yeah. The amount of processor you need to be able to do that is crazy, but it was cool. It was cool. It was really like, you got to look at the video. I'll put something up online, and yeah, you could see what I did online. I'm talking to the audience right now.
0: Yeah, no, I know.
1: Put that up.
0: Hey, put it up while we're doing the show.
1: Yeah, right, let me see.
0: We have a little visualizer. What I mean, no, we're, you know, when you put this out.
1: Yeah, I could probably
0: don't have to do it now.
1: Probably do it right now. I think I can. Oh, I should follow them from our show. There it is. Low Beam. That's the name. Oh, that's good.
0: You got to look up this guy, Eric Bernal. He does these like live projection mappings and DJ stuff and 3D. You know, it's a big, there's a market for it, man. Like, you know, these concerts that are coming into town.
1: I know.
0: Freaking, was it? Concerts. Big concerts coming into town, Dave.
1: Big concerts. Yeah.
0: I'm going to get this. Ben Bomer, who's this German DJ who I follow, and then Rufus Du Sol are playing next weekend in Boulder, Folsom Field.
1: Oh, nice.
0: And the yoga class last night, the teacher, I don't know if, you know, be known to her, but she played a Ben Bomer song followed by a Rufus Du Sol song.
1: I'm sure she knew.
0: You think?
1: She probably makes her like set list. She probably makes it on purpose. She knows who she's picking, probably.
0: I don't know. Anyways, it was pretty cool. It was like a sign that I was like, all right, well, maybe I need to go to this show.
1: You should go to the show.
0: Yeah.
1: I say go to as many shows as you can, you know?
0: Yeah. That's a good idea.
1: I mean, that's kind of like, what?
0: Yeah. No, I was like, you should come out and do some shows.
1: I know.
0: Come out and see some shows.
1: I know. I want to go to Red Rocks. That's what I definitely want to do.
0: You've never been?
1: Never been to Red Rocks.
0: Who's playing this weekend? LCD Sound System.
1: Oh, that's fun. Remember when they quit and then they were like, we're done as a band. And they were like, just kidding. We just wanted to prime you to get ticket sales.
0: Kidding. We're coming back.
1: So, all right. So tell me about, you were about to tell me about your trip.
0: It was a good trip. It was a nice, like 9 of us going out to Europe.
1: That's a lot.
0: But here's the thing. We were supposed to do this river cruise from Vienna to Belgrade.
1: That's cool.
0: And it got canceled because of the water level of the Danube. Wow. Super low.
1: That's wild. And
0: that climate change.
1: Did you look into it? Did you look into like why the water level was too low?
0: Well, it's the hottest year on record.
1: Oh, it's dried up.
0: We were talking to everybody was like, this is the hottest Vienna, Prague, or whatever has ever been. It's like, this is, you know.
1: Well, Europe is in like a heat wave of like 100
0: degrees. There were wildfires in France and Spain. Like shit's hitting the fan kind of, I want to say everywhere. It's not like
1: East Coast, we're getting storms like every week we're getting storms that are like so torrential that it's like unbearable. Like we were up in, we had 2 weeks in a row, we were upstate and it was, it started hailing.
0: Oh, that's scary.
1: In July, you know, like. This is not normal.
0: Yeah.
1: Not normal.
0: Did you put the baby on as like a protected?
1: Yeah, I wore her.
0: Over me.
1: I wore her.
0: Oh, hold on. I got to protect.
1: Well, upstate, we got a closed off porch. So we were out there watching it. It was pretty cool. That's nice. Yeah. You got to come up. I invited you out.
0: Come up there. I'm planning. I'm planning on coming to your party in late November. If you invite me, if I'm invited.
1: Of course. All the listeners are invited.
0: Everybody's
1: invited. All five of them.
0: Nobody knows. Nobody. Who's coming to your party?
1: No. Come to the party. You look good.
0: Thanks. I'm just drifting off into the, you know, just looking out the window, looking at you.
1: Yeah.
0: Yeah.
1: Yeah, that's the way it works. Looking at you.
0: Looking out the
1: window.
0: That's how it goes.
1: So you should try to see if you can get M's to come
0: up. I will. And here's another guest who I think would be really cool is this guy, Ryan Warner. He's a Colorado Public Radio host.
1: Oh.
0: He's a big deal. I commented on one of his little things because he was talking about interviewing. I was like, oh, he's an excellent interviewer. He gets, right. He does these this show called Colorado Matters where he interviews, you know, government people, artists, anybody. Mm-hmm. And the way he asks questions and he's got this interest in his voice that I was like, man, you got a gift for interviewing people. And so I want to get him on the show. I put in the comments, I was like, I'd love to interview you. Then he messaged back.
1: Can he rate our interview style?
0: Well, I don't know if we should do that. I don't know if we need to do the, but I think he'd be a great guest to talk about, you know,
1: interviewing.
0: Yeah. And he'd get to talk because a lot of times.
1: Do you know this guy or you just heard him on the radio?
0: I listened to him on the radio and I was like, this guy is great.
1: So you don't know him.
0: I don't know him personally.
1: And we'll message him and be like, hey, we do this show. We interview people.
0: Yeah.
1: We interview people.
0: Interview people.
1: That's what we do.
0: Oh, God, we got to hang. Here's the other. I don't know if absence makes the heart grow fonder, Dave, but like.
1: You're feeling it right now. You're feeling it.
0: Like, I need a good New York hang.
1: Mm-hmm. Well, last time you came out, you ditched me. So
0: it wasn't the right moment. I was trying to network.
1: I was like sitting there. I was walking around, and I was like, "Why didn't he just invite me inside?" I don't understand. I know.
0: You should have. Well, the security. Oh, I know it was. Yeah. God, that was a hose. That hose hurt me because I was like, God, I'm hurting him.
1: No, I went all the way to Manhattan. That's not an easy thing to do. Wait, did I tell you about my trip? My last trip that I went on when I stopped over in Colorado and didn't see you.
0: Oh, you said it was crazy. We talked a little bit about like, or you maybe you put this on LinkedIn.
1: I put it on something. Yeah. I put it out on Instagram and probably LinkedIn, but I got
0: extended or something, right?
1: I got extended a day. Yeah. But I got a call and it was like one of my old clients was like, hey, my husband's working on a video and he needs a colorist. Sure. And I was like, sure. You know, whatever.
0: Yeah.
1: And he was like, I told her, give me a call, you know, and he calls me. He's like, all right, so I need you to fly out. This was on a Sunday. He called me and he's like, I need you to fly out to North Dakota on Wednesday. And as a colorist, you know, like think about like editor, colorists. They're very similar.
0: Sure.
1: Not much need to travel.
0: Right.
1: Right. You know, like you're kind of like sitting behind a computer. Why do I need to travel?
0: Yeah.
1: And I was like, oh, okay. So why do I need to go there? And he's like, you'll see when you get there. So flew out on Wednesday and I had to do like, I had like, they hired me. So I had to like get onboarded for like, I had to do like, I actually had to do like, sexual harassment. I had to like do all that stuff. I had to do like, I got hired for 5 days, which is really funny, but they gave me a computer. They gave me all this stuff and like, and I flew out to North Dakota. We actually flew into Bismarck and then drove 2 hours to North Dakota.
0: Sure.
1: And so we get there and it's like 6 days before the Teddy Roosevelt Presidential Library opens, and they're scrambling to finish a video that's playing in the exhibit of the Presidential Library.
0: Yeah.
1: And it's wild. It's so wild. It's this room that is four walls projection and the floor is projected. Yeah. So it's this whole room that's like engulfing video thing, right? Yeah. And it's the story of Teddy Roosevelt like a year before he died.
0: Sure.
1: What is this look you're giving?
0: You told me this story, Dave.
1: I didn't tell the audience this story.
0: Did you tell the last show we did? I think.
1: Oh, we did? I did? Oh, all right. So then I'll stop. No, stop.
0: No, that's fine.
1: I was like, you're
0: talking about your grandma losing her mind.
1: I'm losing my mind. I didn't know I told you.
0: The only other podcast host you have, I hope.
1: Did I tell this story on air before? I don't think
0: I did. I swear to God, you did.
1: But then you're saying that we haven't done a show since Father's Day? Like, what's happening here?
0: We haven't showed in a long time. Sorry, I didn't mean to fucking, like, you
1: know. You're sitting there, like, making this face. Like, you did this already. I'll tell you this. So
0: it was like a professional. It was a professional highlight of yours, right? Because it was just dialogue. Really cool.
1: The wild thing, I don't know if I told you this. So maybe I did. And if I did, ugh, Jesus Christ. Trump was coming.
0: Oh, shit.
1: Okay. Trump was coming the day after. I got you laughing so hard you're crying. See, there we go. That's all we need to do here.
0: Giggles.
1: We got the giggles. Yeah.
0: We promise you giggles.
1: So he's coming, right? So he had to be done at a certain time.
0: Right.
1: And Secret Service is crawling all over the place.
0: Oh, shit, yeah.
1: At some point, Secret Service comes in our room. And was like, so it's a video.
0: Your hotel room.
1: No, not my hotel room. They didn't like background check me. That would have been crazy. But we're in a room in the presidential library that doesn't have any windows because it's a video room. They walk into our room, Secret Service. It was this little like 5 foot tall woman, right? Jacked though. She's like super jacked. Sure. And she's like, we need this room. And we were in there with the CEO of the presidential library. Yeah. And he's like, no, they're working. Like,
0: right.
1: Get out of here.
0: Yeah.
1: She was all pissed off. And apparently they were like walking around and they were like bumping into shit and they started breaking stuff.
0: Oh, shit.
1: Yeah. So they're walking around.
0: Trump Secret Service, breaking shit.
1: It was crazy. But here's the wild thing. And and this is not common knowledge. So this is, you're on the insider. So across the hall from us, there's an AI Teddy Roosevelt, right? So the whole room looks like the Oval Office.
0: Yeah.
1: And there's a Teddy Roosevelt sitting at his desk. And you could walk in and pick up a microphone and ask Teddy Roosevelt any question you want.
0: It's pretty cool.
1: I walked in there. I started talking to him for a minute, but I didn't really have time because I was working. But the whole time that we were there, Trump's people were there.
0: Sure.
1: And they were trying to prompt the AI Teddy Roosevelt to answer the way Trump wanted him to answer. So they would ask a question. They would not get the response they wanted. So they would ask a question another way. They would not get the response they wanted. So they kept asking questions until the response, Trump response, was it.
0: Sure.
1: And if you look online, you could see Trump goes to visit and talks to Teddy Roosevelt and makes a total ass out of himself because he doesn't get the answer that he wants. Teddy was a conservationalist. So like he's very pro-democracy. He's very like all that stuff. So it was really wild to sit there and listen to them to try to get an AI to respond the way Trump wants him to respond. It was really wild.
0: I think if it's us against the robots, I think the robots are going to win, Dave.
1: Robots are going to win for sure.
0: The robots, the water, the bugs. We're screwed.
1: Bugs?
0: Bugs. The viruses, man. Somebody's going to get bugged. Oh, that kind of bugs. Kind of oh, Jesus.
1: Someone's at the door, I think.
0: Someone's coming in there.
1: Someone's coming in.
0: Yeah, just that would scare me. That's why I don't like dogs. They just would, the dog would bark and it would just scare me. And then, you know.
1: You're soft, right?
0: Soft. I'm soft.
1: I have a theory about this. Kids that don't grow up with dogs are relatively scared of dogs. Are your kids, how are your kids with dogs?
0: No, kids are all fine with dogs.
1: You're just the scared cat.
0: I'm just a scared cat. I'm just scared of snakes, Dave.
1: I know you are. You killed that one.
0: You look good.
1: You look real good.
0: No, I hope you get a haircut. I hope
1: I'll get a haircut soon. But tomorrow, it's not going to be tomorrow because I got the game tomorrow. I got to practice. I got to do some stretching. I got to do some, you know.
0: Got to do some dog walking.
1: I got to do some dog. She's going nuts. I don't know what's going on.
0: She's like, who's that? She doesn't like me. She can hear me.
1: Well, she doesn't. She doesn't like men. You know, she's a tall men. She doesn't like. But she grows. She'll grow on you. She'll grow on you. She's a lover though. She's a good dog. I got her tattooed on me, you know?
0: Oh, that's right. Yeah. Don't tell me that story. I've heard that story again.
1: I've told that story.
0: You know that you've told me that story.
1: I know I've told you that story. It's a good story. I don't forget everything.
0: I might get a tattoo soon.
1: What are you going to get?
0: Something about, like, I don't know, flowers, kids, trees.
1: Flowers, branches. Kids, trees, branches? You're going to get your, like, the tree line?
0: Tree line.
1: You and all the kids?
0: Yeah, I don't know. Maybe, like... something on a leg.
1: What do you mean something on a leg?
0: Well, the top of the leg. I think top of the leg is a good one.
1: Top of the leg? You mean like up on the thigh?
0: Thigh, yeah.
1: What do you, like a tree?
0: I don't know. Something.
1: Roots? A root roots, system?
0: Root system? Like old nappy root.
1: Root system?
0: Oh, man.
1: Sick. You should do it. You should all. I mean, I feel like you promised a lot of stuff on the show. You were gonna do. You were gonna get on stage and do a comedy.
0: Stand up. Yeah. Thought about that.
1: Mm-hmm. That would be nice. I'd love to see that.
0: I should do that.
1: You should.
0: That is one of my like. I got to do that.
1: Yeah. I know. You should work this into your self-help betterment world.
0: I'm trying to get a job as like an MC. Like, you know, just like a corporate MC. You know, you're just kind of like introducing people. You know, just kind of keeping things flowing, schmoozing.
1: You know how you start that? You go to your go to like a local pub or something, right?
0: Yeah.
1: And be like, hey, I'm going to host a comedy night. And you're just a host.
0: Sure.
1: And you can just get people to do comedy. But you're the host, so you could do whatever you want. You can MC it. You could do a little stand up if you want. But you're just a host. Oh, you know what popped up on my Facebook the other day when you sang karaoke? What song did you sing? Oh.

0: yourself, and then you could do all the things you ever wanted to do right there on stage.
1: Just let people know I'm doing everything I want to do.
0: Exactly. I mean, that's
1: living
0: hilarious.
1: My dream.
0: That'd be great.
1: Yeah,
0: I like this idea.
1: Yeah, well, you gotta, you know, like, let's be
0: baby
1: creative.
0: Steps,
1: this is the year of kind of taking those creative risks. I think, you know, or maybe next. I mean, start them this year, but you know,
0: 2027.
1: It's never a bad time to start something new, Dave.
0: Mm-hmm. I know. I agree.
1: And I think, honestly, looking into it, I should probably get my life coach or mentorship sort of certification, so I can
0: be a life coach.
1: I'd be a life coach, and then like have backup to like really, you know, tell people what to do with their lives.
0: I mean, are you responsible enough to tell people what to do with their lives?
1: I think I would be a great like motivator. You know,
0: I don't know. I like it.
1: I brought my camera, and then I like had my little microphone on for my runs. And I was like listening to music in my headphones, and I was like coming up with some like inspirational quotes and just like, you know.
0: What were you doing with the microphone? Were you recording yourself talking?
1: Yeah, yeah. I told you, Dave, would you get it?
0: Can you edit this down to like a 30-second thing?
1: We'll see. Some of it's good. Some of it's good. I was doing some poetry on one.
0: Oh, I have to hear this. Can you have this ready for next week? Can you do this ready?
1: The homework assignment?
0: Yeah. Because I think we're going to interview a band next week, and I would love to have some of that ready
1: some
0: to
1: motivational.
0: Go. Yeah. Some motivational stuff. And then, cause we could work it into like them being a band and like, what's your motivational speech?
1: Sure.
0: And then we could play your motivational speech. Yeah. That'd be great.
1: Yeah. All right. I'll see. I've got it.
0: Got a couple minutes left.
1: Oh, this is like, it's torture for you. It's like, oh, I gotta go.
0: I gotta pee.
1: Remember we used to just like drink during shows?
0: I know. Get like drunk during shows.
1: Just like,
0: I know.
1: We can't do it now because we have kids and sort of.
0: When I used to do the show at Radio Free Brooklyn at the studio, like there was so
1: much. The sound of like, you know?
0: I know. Like Dylan would show up drunk as hell.
1: Oh, Dylan. I forgot about him.
0: Yeah, he's a good dude.
1: Where's he?
0: He's in Jersey, but he's working. Another place. I talked to him the other day, but I don't get to see him anymore.
1: Did he do us post COVID, or was he pre COVID?
0: No, pre COVID. That was pre COVID. I know, pre COVID. So that was like he was on the show a bunch between 2016 to 2020.
1: Damn.
0: I know.
1: I mean, he probably did the most like sort of third party stuff with us.
0: Oh yeah, yeah. He was like the most. But I had the show that I was working on. Was a interview with the host of the hot sauce convention.
1: Oh, sure.
0: And he was really into hot sauce, and he went to the one year before, and he came on. I don't remember if you were on. Do you remember when he came in really drunk and he brought in a whole bunch of hot sauce and was like chugging hot sauce?
1: Maybe.
0: I don't think you were there for that one.
1: Yeah, maybe not.
0: But he was all into it, and I had the hot sauce convention guy. Jeez. And then COVID happened. And then that was it.
1: It's because of you guys.
0: It's all because of us.
1: I do love when we talk about how long we've been showing.
0: We've been showing for
1: favorite show memories and just
0: good times.
1: Good times.
0: All right. I think that's going to wrap it up. I
1: got to pee. You got this? You got to pee.
0: Yeah, I got to pee. All right.
1: Good show.
0: We'll back next week. I think we're going to have a band, so it's going to be real good. It's going to be a real good show.
1: Yeah. Well, this was a good show.
0: This is a great show. I'll see you next time.
1: All right. Later, buddy.
0: Later.

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